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1: Oh, you're in for it now, Ed. 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
2: Claudia, I thought I'd come by to see you.
3: She's not better. Mother's getting worse. She hasn't been awake for 2 days now.
4: Claudia. Demas, it's best to leave now.
3: Oh, Father, I don't want to leave.
4: Don't worry. I'll keep watch.
2: Come, Claudia. Let's go into the courtyard. It's cooler out here.
3: Look at those lovely flowers. Oh, and the fig tree Mother used to take such good care of. Listen to the birds. Mother used to love to come out here in the early morning and listen to the birds.
2: Oh. She'll get better.
3: She's not getting better. I know that. But I wish there was something more Father and I could do.
2: Perhaps there's one more thing.
3: What? We've had all the doctors try their cures. We've given a special sacrifice. We've prayed.
2: Have you taken her to Simon of Gitton?
3: Simon? The magician?
2: Oh, he's more than that, Claudia. He's healed people. I've seen him do it. That's why people call him the great power of God.
3: He's just a magician, a sorcerer. My father would never go to him.
2: Why not? Simon's known for his many cures.
3: And for his many curses.
2: What's a worse curse than for somebody you love to die?
3: Well, I'll ask Father. I guess it can't hurt.
2: Remember, I'm right across the street. I can help carry the stretcher.
3: You won't let us forget that you're grown up now.
2: Please, just talk to your father about Simon of Gitton. I'm sure he can make your mother well again.
3: Yes, I'll do that, Demas. Soon.
2: I must go now.
3: Bye.
2: Bye, and don't worry. Everything will be fine.
5: Hello, boys and girls. This is Uncle Dan.
6: And I'm Aunt Carol.
5: And we give each one of you a great big welcome.
6: We're so glad you've joined us again.
5: Say, Aunt Carol, let's tell everyone a little bit about our story for today.
6: All right, Uncle Dan. The girl in our story, Claudia, lived in Samaria, a town about 40 miles north of Jerusalem.
5: For hundreds of years, the people who lived in Samaria were despised by the Jews.
6: In fact, most Jews hated the Samaritans so much that they'd travel many extra miles to avoid going through Samaria. That's what makes today's story so interesting. The love of God broke through all that hatred.
5: Our story takes place during the time when Saul of Tarsus was still persecuting the young Christian church, and many Christians had fled from Jerusalem to other areas.
6: Well, now that we know the background for our story, let's get to it right away and find out what Claudia decides to do. Will she take her mother to Simon the magician?
5: I'm sure we're all eager to find out, Aunt Carol. We call our story for today, Miracles Greater Than Magic.
7: There was a man named Simon who had practiced magic in the city and amazed the nation of Samaria, saying that he himself was somebody great. They all gave heed to him, from the least to the greatest, saying,
8: "This man is that power of God which is called great."
9: God has healed us.
7: And they gave heed to him because for a long time he had amazed them with his magic.
10: Simon of Gitton is here!
11: My people, patience! So please, you must listen to me! Good. First, I must increase your faith in the mighty power of God that is within me. You there! Stand away from that large jar! I will make fire leap from the mouth of that jar.
12: Keep away. Simon is master of the fire.
11: Mighty fire, obey the voice of Simon of Gitton. Come to me!
13: Simon of Gitton is master of the fire.
14: Like Elijah calling down fire from heaven.
15: Like Moses on Mount Sinai.
14: The great power of God among
15: us. Yes.
11: My people, you must not forget my assistant here. The very reincarnation of Helen of Troy, the supreme intelligence on earth, my Helena. Oh,
16: great. Helena, the prophetess.
17: Make way for us, please. Please, let us through.
2: We carry a very sick woman to Simon. Come, Claudia, this way.
11: Together, Helena and I can foretell the future. We can cast out demons. We can bring you great power. Just bring your amulets and your coins and your magic scrolls before me. Cast a coin into this jar, and we will open up the powers of the heavens to you. The mighty God will hear our voice in your behalf. We can bring you the blessings of health and strength.
3: Please, sir. Simon of Gitten.
11: What is it, my child?
3: We brought my mother. She is very, very ill, and some say you can heal the sick.
11: Well, what do you believe, child?
3: I don't know, sir. All I know is my mother is very sick, and she's going to die unless...
11: But you have no faith in me, do you?
9: She means no harm, Simon. She's just very worried, as I am. This is my wife on the stretcher. As you see, she's near death. She hasn't been awake for 3 days now.
11: I can see her need. Do you think that one with such power as I have and with Helena at my side needs to be told what is the matter? Bring the woman before me.
18: Do you think he can heal her?
19: Simon can do anything.
20: Oh, we'll soon see.
21: Ah, she's glaring his way.
22: Oh, watch out for his evil eye.
23: Careful what you say.
24: He has power to curse you.
11: Bring me an amulet that I can put my power into. This will do. Ah, come.

0: Nijalakim. Now, take this woman home and place this amulet around her neck.
1: And what will happen? Will she get well?
0: What will happen? You will see the great power of Simon and Helena at work. You will see this woman receive deliverance from her pain.
1: Are you sure?
2: Oh. He dares question Simon?
3: Oh, I wouldn't want to be in his sandals.
4: No.
0: You, lad, you dare question Simon the Great. I will overlook it this time.
1: But death also brings deliverance from pain.
5: Demas, hush!
0: I can only give you the power that I have. It is up to the Almighty God to bring the results, and it is up to you to have faith.
6: Come, Claudia. Demas, help me with the stretcher.
0: Yes. You must leave now. I have many other things to attend to. Now, my people, let's see what God holds for the future. Come here, my Helena.
7: I am at your command, mighty Simon.
8: Look, she is bent over backwards.
9: Her eyes! They've turned inward.
10: Simon had great power over her.
11: She's about to prophesy.
7: The great God of Mount Gerizim says that the people of Samaria are his special people, and that Simon of Gittin is their deliverer. Listen to Simon of Gittin.
1: I'm glad we're back in town. My arms feel heavy.
5: There's our street. Easy. Bring Mother this way. It's easy.
6: We should never have gone to Simon. He's a hoax, a liar. He just uses tricks.
5: That means Mother will not get well?
6: I don't know, my child.
1: We must continue to pray to the true God.
12: They've come! They've come to Samaria!
6: Wait, Rimmon. Who has come?
12: Philip, the evangelist. From Jerusalem. And he is healing people in our town.
1: Who is this Philip?
12: He's a preacher for Jesus Christ, the Messiah. He is a mighty man of words and miracles.
6: Another Simon of Gittin.
12: No, no. He makes the lame to walk, the deaf to hear. I've seen him. My brother, the blind one, he now sees.
6: That's hard to believe.
12: But it's true. Philip the evangelist healed him in the name of Jesus of Nazareth.
5: Jesus of Nazareth? Father, remember Aunt Miriam told us about him when he came to her town.
6: Well, that was 5 years ago. No. No more magicians. I want my wife to be left in peace. It won't be long now. Look at her.
1: Moses said that a prophet like him would come someday. We've been waiting for the Messiah for a long, long time. Why not now? Why could he not come now?
5: It'll only take a few more minutes to find this Philip, Father. Oh, please, Father.
6: All right. For you, my child, I will not give up hope.
12: I'm going to go tell other people, even Simon and his followers.
1: Yes, go tell him. I'm sure Simon of Gittin will be very interested.
13: Yes, we have Simon of Gittin.
12: We have Helena.
9: They've come
12: to Samaria. They've come.
14: Who has come?
12: The messengers of the Messiah are here from Jerusalem.
14: From Jerusalem?
0: What messengers?
12: Philip, the evangelist, is here. And he heals the people.
0: Heals the people? What are you babbling about?
12: My blind brother can see now because of Philip and his great power. When he touches someone, like my brother, he is healed from any disease. Even cripples walk and run. The deaf hear and speak. Demons are cast out, all in the name of Jesus of Nazareth.
15: Jesus of Nazareth?
16: Who's he? Some rabbi crucified by the Romans.
0: Jesus of Nazareth. The one who died on the cross some time ago.
12: Yes, that's the man. They say he rose from the dead.
0: I don't believe any of it.
12: Then come and see.
0: I don't have to. It's beneath my dignity.
12: Perhaps, Simon. You are afraid of a power greater than yours?
17: What are you saying?
18: Simon's ready to lay a curse on.
8: Perhaps Simon is scared of somebody greater than he is.
0: I am greater than any Jewish preacher! Do not be deceived by these word twisters from Jerusalem!
3: I'm going. I want to hear this. Yes.
8: Let's go.
0: Now, wait! I'm not finished! Your amulets, your magic scrolls, I haven't blessed them and filled them with my great power!
7: They will be back, Simon.
0: No, Helena. I'm afraid they may not come back to us. So, I must find out what is going on. Can't lose my position with these people. Work too hard and too long to achieve this. I'm going to follow them. See Philip for myself.
7: Simon. Simon?
0: Yes?
7: What if this Philip's power is greater than yours?
0: It can't be! It can't be!

0: Our thanks to Kids Sing Praise. It's always good to remember that all good things come in the name of Jesus.
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2: The magician Simon of Gittin had been deceiving the people of Samaria for many years with his magic and sorcery. But one day, Philip the evangelist appeared in Samaria, preaching about Jesus Christ and healing the sick in his name. Many people brought the sick, lame and deaf, and those possessed with demons to Philip for healing. Claudia brought her mother, who was very near death.
3: There, Father. That must be him, the evangelist from Jerusalem, where all those people are.
4: Yes, that's him. I can tell he's from Jerusalem by his clothes. Come, Demas. Careful with the stretcher around these narrow corners. Watch out for that donkey cart.
5: I tell you, this Jesus of Nazareth was crucified and he was buried. But the third day he rose from the dead. We saw him for many days as alive as you or me. Then he was taken to heaven. But he did not leave us alone, for he sent us his spirit to dwell inside of us. It is this spirit of Jesus that performs these miracles today.
3: Please, sir, my mother is very ill, at the point of death.
4: Can you help her, Philip?
5: Bring her closer.
6: How different he is from Simon of Gittin.
5: I see she is very ill. I'll place my hand on her forehead and pray for her. Our Father in heaven, this woman is also your child. In the name of Jesus, I pray that this sickness will leave her and that she will be well. Thank you, Father.
7: Oh, look! Glory to God!
8: Her cheeks have color.
9: She's sitting up.
10: This is a great miracle.
7: Oh, Philip has brought her from the point of death.
3: Mother! Oh, Mother, you're well! Claudia, where am
8: Praise
3: I?
8: God.
3: What is going on
8: Hallelujah.
3: Here?
4: You've been very ill, but Philip, Jesus of Nazareth has healed you.
6: Oh, here comes Simon of Gittin and his followers. I hope he doesn't cause any trouble.
3: Thank you, Philip, for healing my mother.
5: Not I, my child, but Jesus, the Son of God, the Messiah. Listen, friends, this is the Jesus whom the scriptures promised, whom Moses told you about when he said, I shall raise one up like myself, and he shall save his people from sin.
2: Philip,
8: praise God. Praise
2: can your Jesus heal my son of a demon?
5: Bring him this way.
8: Keep away from me! I don't want Jesus! Keep away! Ah!
11: Simon, isn't that the same boy you tried to cast the demon out of?
12: And I did, too, but the boy wanted him back.
11: Sure.
12: We'll see what this Philip does, huh?
5: In the name of Jesus, I command you, unclean spirit, to leave this boy alone!
3: Boy is well.
7: Eyes are clear.
3: I've never seen anything like it.
8: Thank you, Jesus. I am well again.
2: According to the book of Acts, many evil spirits were cast out, and many who were paralyzed or lame were healed. You can be sure that there was great joy in Samaria while Philip was there, and no one could be happier than Claudia and her father. Bigger and bigger crowds gathered to hear what Philip had to say about Jesus.
5: Friends, I assure you, Jesus is the Messiah, our longed-for deliverer. He is our Redeemer. You can come to him, you can enter his kingdom now. Repent of your sins and come to him.
8: We want to be followers of Jesus also.
7: We want to be baptized in his name.
13: Yes. Repent of our sins.
8: Yes.
3: Believe Jesus is the Messiah.
8: Yes.
11: Well, Simon, what do you think now?
12: What do I think? What do you mean, what do I think? Don't you know that I, too, am the manifestation of God's power? This man, Philip, has much power from God. Perhaps I can learn a great deal from him.
11: And what about the Jesus he speaks of?
12: I believe that he, too, was a, or is, the mighty power of God.
11: Then you, too, will want to be baptized?
12: Yes, I want the kind of power Philip has. Yes, I will be baptized in the name of Jesus.
11: Then go forward and declare your wishes.
2: So Simon of Gittin, the sorcerer, was baptized and became a follower of Philip. But his heart was not completely given to Jesus. Rather, he kept following Philip in order to discover how he too could have power like Philip had. When the apostles, back in Jerusalem, heard that the people of Samaria had accepted the message of Jesus, they sent down the apostles, Peter and John, to work with Philip.
9: This is a lovely courtyard, Philip. The Samaritans have treated you well?
5: Yes, Brother Peter, very well. They are very grateful for the good news of Jesus. Brother John, help yourself to more fruit. It's the best from the Valley of Shechem.
10: No. I've had more than enough. Philip, you have truly done a marvelous work here. All these people, now followers of our master.
5: Some, of course, were believers in Jerusalem, but fled from Saul the persecutor. And some remembered Jesus from the time he came to Jacob's well and the village of Sychar.
9: Oh, yes. I remember that time when we went into town to buy some food.
10: Yes.
9: We were shivering with fear, weren't we, John?
10: Yeah, well, we had the idea, like all Jews, that a Samaritan village was filled with unclean things from one end to another. Anyway, it was quite a sight to see all those villagers running to Jesus. I remember he said, "Look around you. Vast fields of people are ready for harvest."
9: And today we see that harvest. Praise our Lord Jesus.
10: I hear that even Simon of Gittin claims to be a follower of the way.
5: He does, and he follows me about all the time. I'm not sure I completely trust his motives.
9: Well, the Holy Spirit will reveal his heart.
5: The people are very anxious to hear from you, Peter and John. We'd better go out to them.
9: Yes, I'm just as anxious to speak to them.
2: Peter and John gathered the new Christians together and taught them more about walking in the way of Jesus. They prayed that each believer would receive the power of the Holy Spirit. Then they laid their hands on them, and they received the Holy Spirit. Watching every move the apostles made was Simon of Gittin, the magician.
12: I can't believe it. All they do is place their hands on the people's heads, and these people are filled with special power. Some talk in other languages. Some are given other great abilities. I must have that kind of power, too. I'd give anything for it.
2: When most of the people had finally gone home, Simon approached Peter and John.
9: Simon, what is it?
12: Sirs, I am absolutely amazed with the power you give these people. You know, if I had that kind of power, I could do great things. For God, of course, for the Messiah. All these people throughout Samaria and many other places know me. They call me the great power of God. I can do great work for God. If only I could have your kind of power. Please, sirs, let me have this power too, so when I lay my hands on people, they will receive the Holy Spirit.
10: Simon, it is not up to us to give others this power.
9: That's right, Simon. It can only come from Jesus.
12: No, sirs. Please, here. I have much money. It's all yours. Just give me this power.
9: Money, Simon? You think this power is given in exchange for money? Your money perish with you for thinking God's gift can be bought.
10: Simon, God's gifts are given to whomever he chooses.
12: But I can do such great good.
9: Simon, your heart is not right before God. You can have no part in God's gift.
12: My heart is not right. What do you mean? I desire only good.
9: I can see that there is jealousy and sin in your heart, Simon. You feel bitterness that God has taken away your hold over these poor people.
12: No, I deny that.
9: Then turn from this great wickedness and pray. Perhaps God will forgive your evil thoughts and save you from destruction.
12: Destruction? Oh, no, sirs, no. Please pray for me that these terrible things don't happen to me.
10: We will pray for you, Simon. But it is you who must give up all thoughts of controlling these people, trying to make them do what you wish. You must give everything you have to God.
2: The Bible tells us nothing more about Simon the magician. Perhaps he became a true follower of Jesus Christ. But some historical records suggest that he set up his own religion, again mixing truth and error by which to deceive and control people. As for Philip the evangelist, God had many more wonderful experiences planned for him. One day as Philip was resting, an angel of the Lord said to him,
13: "I am an angel sent from God, Philip. You are to go over to the road that runs from Jerusalem through the Gaza desert and plan to arrive around noon.
5: Why, of course. I don't really understand, but I'll do it.
2: Philip made his way into the Gaza desert along a road which led from Egypt to Jerusalem. There, traveling on that road, Philip saw a black man sitting in a wagon driven by a soldier. This man was the treasurer of Ethiopia, an area in North Africa. He was returning home after a journey to Jerusalem, where he had worshipped in the temple.
5: He's reading the scriptures. I must catch up to him. Sir, do you understand what you are reading?
14: Captain, stop the horses.
15: Whoa!
14: Of course I don't understand it. How can I when there is no one to teach me?
5: I know the book you're reading from our prophet Isaiah.
14: Well then, good man, jump up here by me.
5: Thank you, sir. I'm Philip of Caesarea, a preacher of the good news.
14: Well, Philip, I am a treasurer for Queen Candace of Ethiopia. Now, here's what I was reading. He was led as a sheep to the slaughter, and as a lamb is silent before the shearers, so he opened not his mouth. In his humiliation, justice was denied him. And who can express the wickedness of the people of this generation? For his life is taken from the earth.
5: Yes, that's from the prophet Isaiah.
14: Well, tell me, was this Isaiah speaking about himself or someone else?
5: Well, sir, the prophet Isaiah was speaking of another, the mighty prophet foretold in Scripture, the deliverer of all the Jews and of all people everywhere.
2: Then Philip, starting with this scripture, told the Ethiopian treasurer the good news about Jesus, how he fulfilled the writings of Isaiah. The Ethiopian was deeply moved by the story of Jesus of Nazareth. He immediately wanted to express his repentance and his new faith in the Messiah.
14: Look, Philip, there's water. Why can't I be baptized now?
5: You can if you believe with all your heart that Jesus is the Messiah, the Son of God.
14: I believe that Jesus Christ is the Son of God, and I want to follow him.
5: Then you may be baptized. Come, let's go down to the stream.
2: The two men went down into the water, and Philip baptized a new believer, the Ethiopian treasurer. Moments later, the Spirit of the Lord caught away Philip, and the Ethiopian never saw him again. But the new believer went home, rejoicing, and started a Christian church in his country that grew for many centuries. Philip soon found himself at the town of Azotus. His heart burned so strongly with the love of Jesus that he began telling people there about the wonderful Savior. Then he continued on to his home in Caesarea, where his four daughters lived. Each of his daughters also loved Jesus very much and told others about him.
0: You know, boys and girls, if you'd like to get to know Jesus better, we have a wonderful suggestion.
1: That's right. 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

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We can tell him all our grief. He will give us quick relief.

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The church building is located on Highway 264 next to the Arizona Department of Transportation Yard. 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

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If you are in the Rhema, Pine Hill, or Zuni Pueblo area, I would like to invite you to Mount Calvary Baptist Church. We are a church that has a heart to see everyone come to know Jesus as their Savior and live a victorious life in Christ. We are located just 2 miles south of Highway 53 on the road that goes to Pine Hill. We have Sunday school for all ages at 10 a.m., and the main service starts at 11 a.m. Our Wednesday evening Bible study and prayer meeting is at 6 p.m. Thank you for listening to Native Bible Radio and KOFJ 88.1 FM, and keep on following Jesus.

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Psalm 145, verse 4, one generation shall praise thy works to another and shall declare thy mighty acts. 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

Greetings, this is Jacob Jensen, pastor of Stronghold Baptist Church in Pinon, Arizona. 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

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This is Pastor Andy Magnarella at Bethel Baptist Church in Pecotes-Movie, Arizona, on the Hopi Reservation. 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Thank you very much.

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The church building is located on Highway 264 next to the Arizona Department of Transportation Yard. 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

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If you are in the Rhema, Pine Hill, or Zuni Pueblo area, I would like to invite you to Mount Calvary Baptist Church. We are a church that has a heart to see everyone come to know Jesus as their Savior and live a victorious life in Christ. We are located just 2 miles south of Highway 53 on the road that goes to Pine Hill. We have Sunday school for all ages at 10 a.m., and the main service starts at 11 a.m. Our Wednesday evening Bible study and prayer meeting is at 6 p.m. Thank you for listening to Native Bible Radio and KOFJ 88.1 FM, and keep on following Jesus.

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This is Pastor Andy Magnarella at Bethel Baptist Church in Pecotes-Movie, Arizona, on the Hopi Reservation. 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

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This is Pastor David Muncy Weiss from Chambers Baptist Church here in Chambers, Arizona. 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

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Why don't you join us at 10 o'clock every weekday morning as our teacher, Dr. J. Vernon McGee, takes us through the Bible, one book at a time. 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

Greetings, this is Jacob Jensen, pastor of Stronghold Baptist Church in Pinon, Arizona. 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

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I am from the Raymond Navajo Reservation, and you are listening to Native Bible Radio. 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
1: May 24th, Learning the Tricks. Have you ever found a way to cut corners? The ingenuity we have to find our way around a problem is one of God's incredible gifts. But as with all of man's possessions, it can be corrupted. Cutting corners, being efficient, making the most of our resources. This can quickly transform from something good into something less than desirable, and in fact, downright sinful. Cheating. Most likely, the cheater who claims to be a Christian doesn't necessarily consider himself a cheater. It can be a subtle thing where he finds reasons to justify the dishonesty or dismiss it as not a big deal, whether it's on his taxes, a test that's too hard, a miscalculated golf score, or an exaggeration of weight or height on his online dating profile. The deception can creep in. Any of those sound familiar? Today we'll hear from a man who built his entire life around cheating. He's here to share his true story on this Unshackled Daily Devotional.
2: I'm Lou Spiegel, and for many years I was an accomplished artist, a con artist. Conniving was more fun than anything I could think of. I even cheated my father-in-law out of several thousand dollars. My wife was so disgusted she made me leave before I corrupted our son. I tried the Navy for a while, but went AWOL. Then I traveled to London and New York, pulling fast ones along the way, dealing from the bottom of the deck. I ended up in Chicago on Skid Row, a street corner huckster. What they used to call a gospel wagon from Pacific Garden Mission came by, and the songs they sang broke my heart. I couldn't afford to get soft. I had to get away. I fled to Mexico on a freight train, but my whole life was tarnished. I hopped a train back to Chicago, back to Skid Row. This time, when the gospel wagon came by, I responded to the invitation to receive Jesus Christ as my Lord and Savior. I gave my life to Christ and stayed at the mission, enrolled in their Bible program. I tried to make amends by repaying people I could find, and I wrote 19 letters asking forgiveness, including ones to my wife and the Navy. My wife forgave me. The Navy arrested me. But they let me finish my tour on a ship and teach Bible classes to underprivileged kids in town. My wife and I were reconciled. My teenage son didn't even remember the old me, but that was just fine. I was a new man in Christ.
1: Proverbs chapter 12, verse 22 says, "Lying lips are abomination to the Lord, but they that deal truly are his delight." Friend, when the convenience of cutting corners begins to look like lying, you can be sure we have crossed into cheating. But as Christians, that is not where we belong. We are God's children, and we are to be growing in the likeness of our Savior, who is the way, the truth, and the life. This means our new identity is to behave uprightly, even when we think we deserve more, and when we could get away with more. Will you receive this truth today? Unshackled Daily Devotion.

Psalm 145, verse 4, one generation shall praise thy works to another and shall declare thy mighty acts. Hello, friends. This is Mike Stanley, family pastor of Building Godly Generations Ministries in Highland, Arkansas. 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

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If you are in the Rhema, Pine Hill, or Zuni Pueblo area, I would like to invite you to Mount Calvary Baptist Church. We are a church that has a heart to see everyone come to know Jesus as their Savior and live a victorious life in Christ. We are located just 2 miles south of Highway 53 on the road that goes to Pine Hill. We have Sunday school for all ages at 10 a.m., and the main service starts at 11 a.m. Our Wednesday evening Bible study and prayer meeting is at 6 p.m. Thank you for listening to Native Bible Radio and KOFJ 88.1 FM, and keep on following Jesus.

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1: 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I'm the pastor of Mount Calvary Baptist Church, and that's located in western New Mexico near the towns of Pine Hill and Rhema. 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
2: The message today is as in, and the chains fell off. And the chains fell off. Acts chapter 12, verse number 4 is where we'll start here today. And with the Lord's help, let me go ahead and just grab my glasses because it does help a little. So Acts chapter number 12, verse number 4 says, When he had apprehended him, he put him in prison and delivered him to four squadrons of soldiers to keep him, intending after Easter to bring him forth to the people. So this is talking about King Herod. He'd already killed James with the sword. Now he caught Peter. He has him in prison, and he is planning on killing him, bringing him forth after Easter. And so there's a set amount of time. The church is praying. In verse number 5, and Peter therefore was kept in prison, but prayer was made without ceasing of the church unto God for him. We talked about that last Wednesday night, and what a blessing it is when God's people start to pray and really get a hold of God, and just God's heart is with God's people. It's his children. And when they come together and with a need, God listens. God cares. And then verse number 7, it says, verse number 6, and when Herod would have brought him forth the same night, Peter was sleeping between two soldiers, bound with two chains, and the keepers before the door kept the prison. And behold, I like this part, the angel of the Lord came upon him, and a light shined in the prison. And he smote Peter on the side and raised him up, saying, arise up quickly. And his chains fell off his hands. And the angel said unto him, gird thyself, and bind on thy sandals. And so he did. And he said unto him, cast thy garment about thee, and follow me. And he went out and followed him, and wist not that it was true, which was done by the angel, but thought he saw a vision. And so and the story goes on, which we've covered it before, but we'll just real quickly just give you exactly what happened. It's here now. He goes to Mary's house, the mother of John Mark. And when he gets there, they're praying. It's in the middle of the night. Everything that takes place happens in the middle of the night. And so they were actually still there praying in the middle of the night. They were getting a hold of God in the middle of the night to ask God to help Peter. And God heard them. God cared, and God did a work. So pretty amazing what God did and allowed Peter to get free. And so then it goes on and says, a damsel named Rhoda came to the door. And when she came to the door, she heard Peter's voice. She didn't see him, but she heard his voice at the gate. And she was said, it cannot be true. And she ran back and she said, hey, Peter's out there. He really is. And they all came back and they're like,

0: So we're going to just take a moment, though, here today, and we're talking about those chains that were on him and how that God did a mighty miracle in his life and delivered him from King Herod. And I want to say today as well, we had chains when we were sinners. We had sin in our life that we could not be forgiven. We had sin that would send us to hell. And because of those chains, God gave us deliverance and allowed us to be saved. And because of that, I can stand here today forgiven.
1: Amen.
0: Forgiven. I don't have to have in my past anything held against me because of God taking and releasing me from the chains of sin. But you know what? Many other people are in bondage to change of addiction, change of sinful habits, sinful things. And with God's help, you don't have to be under those chains anymore. So we're going to talk about, and the chains fell off. And the chains fell off. Let's go ahead and pray, and then we'll ask God to help us. Father, Lord, we need you today. As I looked at this passage, you brought it out to me. And Lord, you just kept putting it on my heart over and over, Lord, to bring a message about it. So Lord, I pray you take the message today. And I pray you use it for your honor, for your glory. You just undertake for me, Lord. I need your help always, Lord. So if anything good comes today, it's going to be from you. And so, Lord, we need you today. We need your word today. I pray each passage will be stirring us and helping us. We love you. We need you in Jesus' name. Amen.
1: Amen.
0: And so we see here very clearly, Peter is in jail. He is in jail. He was captured by King Herod, and I believe the Jews were there, and of course they wanted him dead. These would be the religious Jews, the traditional Jews that wanted him dead. And so he was put in jail, and they put him in jail, and they took a four quadrant of soldiers. And I think I mentioned this last Wednesday as well. They took four quadrant of soldiers and four quadrant. A quadrant is four. So there's four groups of four. So basically, they would rotate four guys, and so throughout the night, so for four different parts of the day and the night. So there was always four soldiers with him all the time. So they put him in the jail, and what would happen is they would actually chain themselves. And I don't know, I just happened to have this chain. We used it for the telehandler, so I went and grabbed it there. But they had actually had him chained to two different soldiers. So those soldiers would have been there, and it would have been dark because it's a prison, right? Even when the Philippian jailer, when they were there was a great earthquake, he said he called for a light. They would not have lights in prison, so it would have been very dark. And so they're there, but they're chained actually to that inmate, and there he's probably in the central part because he had to come through several wards to get out. So he's there, and he's laying between two soldiers. And he's chained on one side to this soldier, and he's chained on one side to this soldier. So if he moves, those soldiers are going to wake up. All he has to do is just move a little, and they're going to wake up. And by the way, soldiers in those days, if they let a jailer, a prisoner go free, they were killed. So they were serious about making sure there was nobody escaped. One time I was preaching in the Zuni jail. We had a big classroom at the front. This is way, way long time ago. There's a big old classroom at the front, and they were just gotten lax. And they would let all the inmates come up to that classroom, ladies and men together, and we would preach to them, sometimes 20, 30 inmates. And so what happened is they had this big old long line of inmates, and the jailer was in the back. And so they came out the door, and literally, if you go left, you go out the front door. If you go right, you go into this classroom. So two guys just went right out the front door and took off. They're running. They eventually caught them, and after that, things changed. We no longer got to have it in the front. Now we're back in the pods, back in the back. So I tell people I'm in and out of jail every week. I'm in and out of jail. But these guys, they weren't going to let Peter go. I mean, they had him. So they had soldiers on both sides. There was a door, and then there was two other soldiers were in front of the door, staying there, making sure nothing happened to Peter. And so they're pretty much like, we got this guy. He ain't getting away. By the way, if it would have been me, and I've been one of those soldiers, and I'm supposed to be keeping Peter, and I know Peter's just a man of God, I think I would just resign. I say, hey, put in my resignation. I'm going to get a job somewhere else. I'm not going to be watching Peter. Because it didn't go so well for these guys. They wound up dying. They wound up dying because they were keeping somebody they shouldn't have been keeping to start with. And so, but anyways, as we look here, that's what's going on. Peter's there. And so we see in the next verse number five, it says, Peter therefore was kept in prison, but prayer was made without ceasing of the church unto God for him. So there was a certain period of time. We don't know how long that was. We talked about it on Wednesday night. But there was a certain period of time when Herod captured Peter. And that period of time was going to take place. And it could have been a week. It could have been 2 weeks. We don't know the period of time. But during that whole period of time, the church was praying without ceasing. And they were seriously getting a hold of God. Lord, help us, help Peter. We don't want him to die. We already lost James. We need Peter. He's teaching us God's word. We do not want Peter to die. So this period of time was going on. And the very night that he would have got him,

0: after Easter would have taken place the very night, something takes place. Something takes place. And so I don't know, we see that an angel is there. God calls an angel, and of course some certain things take place. But I can kind of picture it in heaven. I don't understand how it all takes place, but I can kind of picture it in heaven. There's the Lord and of course Jesus and the Holy Spirit. They're there in heaven, and the angels are all there worshiping the King. The angels are all there giving him glory and honor and praise. The church is down there praying nonstop for old Peter. And God says at a certain point, you know, look at the church that I love, my bride. They're praying to me. They're calling out to me for old Peter's sake. All right, we're going to do something here. Okay, well, I need my angels to come over here. And so the angels that I know, there's only two angels named in the Bible. What are their names? Gabriel and Michael. That's the only two. And I think there's a reason for that, because we don't really need to know all the angels. We need to know Jesus, amen, and God. And that's who we're focused on. So God takes care of that. The angels are just his helpers. But either way, we know that Gabriel, most of the time when he came to Mary, he came to Joseph. I think he came to Zacharias, John the Baptist's mom. He was a messenger. He was the one that brought a message. But Michael, he was the warrior. He was the one that would fight. So I just tend to think maybe it was Michael. Now, the Bible doesn't say that. It could have been a different angel. I don't know. I just kind of think maybe it was Michael. But let's just say, for instance, it was Michael. If I get to heaven and God says I was wrong, then I'll say, whoop, I used the wrong one, all right? But let's say say it was Michael. So God's up there, and he says, all right, my church is praying. They're getting a hold of me. They're asking me for help. Boy, let's do something. Michael, come on over here. And Michael comes. He bows before the throne of God. He bows and worships the King of Kings and the Lord of Lords. He bows and worships Jesus, because that's what angels do, and they love to do it, and they just want to serve. So here's the angel, and God says to could have been Michael. Michael, we have a mission. I have a mission for you, Michael. I got something I want you to do. And now here's the details, okay? Let me lay it out for you, because angels wouldn't know everything. So probably God's laying it out for him. He says, okay, we have Peter. He's there in the middle of the prison. He's got two guards, two chains on both sides. And he says, and there's two on the outside of the doors. He says, but I'm telling you what's going to happen. He says, we're gonna take those chains off of old Peter once you get there. And I'm going to shine a big old light. And I'm gonna shine a big old light in there so everybody's gonna see what's going on. But I'm gonna make those guards go into a deep sleep where they're not even gonna wake up. And so we're gonna get all this together. And he says, and this is gonna take place. He says, and on your way out, by the way, I'm gonna make sure those doors are open, and I'm gonna go ahead and open that main gate for you too on the way out. And so the angel, okay, man, can you imagine that? That'll be exciting. A special mission. Special forces, man, here we go. We're going to take care of these guys. We got a captive to deliver. We just go down there and get him. So here comes the angel, and here's old Peter. It's the very same night that Herod's going to come get him. So here comes the angel just in time, and says he smote him on the side. Peter. Now, Peter had been there probably a little while, because I don't know how long he'd been there, but it had been at least several days probably. So he was asleep. Wake up, Peter. He'd wake up, and it says, he's laying there, and he says the chains fell off.
1: Amen.
0: The chains fell off. So he was hooked to both of those soldiers, and all of a sudden he's like, chains are, there's no chains. They're gone. He's thinking, is this real? Because that's what it says. He says, he thought, is this even real? And so he's laying there, and he sees the chains, and he says, is this even real? And then the angel says, Peter, and he says, he rose up quickly. He says, he helped him up. He says, gird thyself. Now, in those days, men, they would wear a robe, and underneath they would have a belt, and but they would gird it. So if they got ready to go somewhere fast, they would gird themselves up, and they were ready. It was like they were ready. Nothing was binding there. So he said, gird thyself, get ready to go, and put on your sandals. And then he says this, and follow me. You know what? Peter had a choice to make. He was there. The chains were already gone. He had a choice to make. He could have, now, we're thinking about it, no-brainer. Obvious. Okay, angel shows up, said, let's leave prison, let's go. Right? I'm not staying here. Let's go. I mean, you say, follow me, let's go. And so that's what happened. And so he started to follow that angel out. It says there's a light that shined. And let's go ahead and read it one more time, and we'll see all the different things that took place. It says in verse number 7, behold, the angel of the Lord came unto him, and a light shined in the prison. And I can't help but think that it's, you know, how is it when it's really dark? Anybody been in when it's really dark, and one of your kids turns on the light, ting, oh, right? And I don't know how this happened, but Peter, he's like probably like, whoa. And somehow, maybe he just saw the light. The light of God was showing. Because those guards, either they didn't see it or they were just so asleep that they couldn't see. I don't know all the details. But it says a light shined on him. And it says after that, and let's just go ahead and read the word of God. It says, and he smote Peter on the side and raised him up. He lifted him up, saying, arise up quickly. And his chains fell off his hands. And the angel said unto him, gird thyself and bind on thy sandals. And he did. He said unto him, cast thy garment about thee and follow me. And he went out and he followed him. So Peter was miraculously delivered that day. The church's prayer was answered.
1: Amen.
0: God's
1: Amen.
0: People's prayer was answered. As I was thinking about what can God do and what has he already done in our church? But what more can he do when God's people will pray? We talked about that Wednesday night. But I was thinking about those chains and how they fell off. When it comes to salvation, when you get saved, the chains fall off.
1: Amen.
0: The chains are gone. They're not there anymore. The sin, the old nature is still there, but the satanic, the devil and all the things that he was influencing you and all that, it's gone. It's not there anymore.
1: Yeah.
0: You don't have to go. You don't have to live that way anymore because God's given you a new nature. He's given you the Holy Spirit. You're a new person, and the chains are gone. So the chains that used to be binding you as a lost person, and you would just basically be doing what the devil wanted you to do. And he would say, go here and drink this, and you would drink this. Oh, go over here and be with this crowd, and you'll be with that crowd. Oh, go down there to get some of this. And I'm not even going to go through all those different things that people put in their body, okay? We're not even going to just talk about it. But it's. Anyways, I wish they would discontinue some things at Family Dollar. Doesn't even make sense why they put it on the shelf. We won't even go into it. Anyways, that's a whole other story. But the chains are gone, right? The chains are gone. So we don't have to be underneath those things anymore once we get saved. So let's look at some thoughts here about prayer. Prayer was made of the church without ceasing unto God. So who are they praying to? Prayer was made without ceasing unto God. So when we pray to God. In fact, we have an example in the Bible, our Heavenly Father, which art in heaven. We pray through the name of Jesus Christ. We pray in the Spirit. We pray to God. That's who we pray to. Some people will make a prayer sticks, and they'll stick them in the ground. That's not how we pray. That's not how we pray. That's not what God says. We pray to God, and God's the one that hears. And there's all those other things that people will do when it comes to prayer. But I want to tell you, we pray to a heavenly God, a heavenly Father that wants to hear our voice.
1: Amen.
0: Earlier, as we had the prayer requests, as we gave those, as we're giving those prayer requests, and as the hands were being raised, God was listening to our prayer request. Before we even ask, he already knows our needs. But then why does he want us to pray if we already knows our needs?
1: He wants to hear it.
0: Yeah. Can you, if Brother Julian, his son Tristan, if he already knows his son's needs, wouldn't you still want him to talk to you about it? Would you still want him to share and say, I have a need, Dad? Wouldn't you want him to say, Dad, could you help? There's nothing more precious that a dad likes to hear than could you help me? Dad loved to help. In fact, my kids will always ask me stuff, and one of my daughters, I think it was Lydia, she said this, Daddy always bicks it. Daddy always bicks it, she said. Everything there's a problem, Daddy always fixes it, right? And I like it, because I like to fix it for my daughter, but you know, as they got older and older, there's some things I can't fix. But God can fix it.
1: Amen.
0: God can fix it. And so we pray to God. When we pray to him, we don't pray to our ancestors. We don't pray to Mary. We don't pray to statues.
1: Yep.
0: We don't pray to pictures on the wall. Uh-huh. We pray to our Heavenly Father that's in heaven.
1: Amen.
0: That's what God's Word teaches us and shows us. And so we pray to God, and God is the one who answers our prayer. We need to pray for our nation. They are in bondage to sin. People all around us are in bondage to sin. In God's Word, in the book of Psalms, it says, blessed is the nation whose God is the Lord. You know what our nation needs to do? It needs to follow God.
1: Yes.
0: You say, well, our nation is the greatest nation on the face of the earth. Did you ever just, I'm one of those people that kind of just, ideas just kind of dawn on me. And I was like, you know what? I was born in America. Out of all the places in the world I could have been born, God let me be born in America. I'm an American citizen. I got to go to Africa to see my brother, and while I was over there, and when I got home, I literally wanted to kiss the ground. this is my country. In fact, all the people had to do customs. And so they had to fill out all this paperwork, and they're passing out all these papers on the airplane for customs. And then they passed me one too, and they're like, at the end, they're like, now if you're an American citizen, you don't have to fill it out. Like, that's me. Get to the line at the end, and you land, and they're like, okay, all the ones who custom this way, all Americans this way. You got to go right on through. Like, this is my country. Do you know our country's in trouble? And the problem with our country is not political. The problem with our country is sin.
1: Yep.
0: That's what's wrong with our country. And we're going to talk about some of those things. And so we don't want to jump into it too much. But our country is in trouble. We need to pray for our country. We need to pray. And so let's look with me over into 2 Chronicles. 2 Chronicles. And I wrote this down by memory, so hopefully I got it right. But chapter 7. Verse number 14. 2 Chronicles chapter 7, verse number 14 says here, if my people, which are called by my name, that's, by the way, that's Christians, we belong to God, shall humble themselves and pray and seek my face and turn from their wicked ways, then will I hear from heaven and will forgive their sin and will heal their land. Christians need to stop sinning and get on their knees and repent and start praying. And that's what's going to change our country. You say, well, what about all those people out there sinning? Well, they're lost. And they're just doing what their nature is to do. What about when God's people will start praying and getting a hold of God and asking God to change our land? And what can I do about it, Lord? I want it. It's got to start with me. You know where revival starts? It doesn't start under a tent somewhere. I'm not against tents. Okay? I'm not against tents. There's nothing wrong with a tent. We had a tent up here for a little while. There's nothing wrong with tents. But you know what? There's a lot of things that go underneath a tent that are not from God.
1: Yep.
0: They're not from God. If it's not according to the Bible, it's not. We shouldn't follow it. Mm-hmm. And there's a lot of things that go on under tents that shouldn't be. And so. But we see revival. Where does revival start? You, with me. When me as a person says, Lord, I'm going to get right with you. I'm going to get right with everybody else in my life. I'm going to follow you with all my heart. And you're going to have to help me, Lord. But I'm giving you all of myself. When you give him all yourself, that's when revival starts taking place in you. And then if the person next to you does the same thing, revival takes over the whole church. Amen. And revival continues. It's not just we'll have a revival, and we're having a revival coming up, actually. But you know what? Revival is not a meeting. It's what happens in the person, and it's supposed to continue and continue. It's not supposed to stop. And so America needs to get right with the Lord and come back to him and start asking God for help, and we need to continue to do that. So we need to pray for the lost. We need to pray for lost people. Look here in verse number 6. And I want to say this. Your sin affects others. So back in Acts chapter 12, and look here in verse number 6. It says, Peter therefore was kept in prison, but prayer was made without ceasing of the church unto God for him. So Herod had put him in prison. Herod had also killed James. Herod was a wicked person. His sin was affecting other people. His sin was affecting other people. I want to say this. Who does your sin affect?
1: Everybody.
0: It doesn't just affect you. Your sin affects other people. Your sin affects other people. And how many times have I seen people stressed out, family members stressed out because of somebody making wrong choices in their family? And they're all stressed out about it because of the addictions and wrong things that are being said and wrong choices that they're making. And it affects others. I talked to someone today and they said, everything went good except for one thing. And it was a decision somebody else had made. It was affecting them. Our sin affects others. And so you say, well, it just affects me. No, it don't. It affects your mom, it affects your dad, it affects your family that love you when you sin. And it affects you as well. So we need to remember our sin affects others. And so these were Herod's chains, by the way, that were wrapped around Peter. It was his that were the one that put him in jail. He was an evil man that had killed James already. His sin affect other people. And so now I want to go ahead and look at just a couple more thoughts here as we jump ahead. I've already covered a lot of this. So let's go ahead with me now to how do we see God's hand? How do we see those chains come off? To me, this is, if you have someone and that person has gotten saved and they know Jesus Christ as their Savior and they're born again, is it still possible for that person to be struggling with addiction? The answer is yes. It's true. You still have that old flesh. But this is the problem. God's already given you freedom. The chains are already gone. I remember this, and I saw this on a video too, but it's happened to me personally. I remember when I was a kid, we used to go trapping. And we used to catch all kinds of animals, but we also would sometimes catch red fox. And in Arkansas, as a young boy, I was just a little guy, we would catch a red fox, and red foxes were protected because they were kind of rare, so we weren't allowed to keep them. And so we would let them loose. And so I remember having those red foxes, and I remember coming up to a trap, and me and my brother, my dad would work, and even though we were little, we were double trouble because we were twins, right? But anyways, we would put our heads together, and we'd do all kind of crazy things. And so, but anyways, this we caught a fox, and best I can remember, we said, well, we got to let it go. And so, man, we I think we got a big old log, and we kind of laid it on the fox so it wouldn't get us, and we got the trap, and we got it off, and we let the log off, and it's just laying there, and it has no trap whatsoever. It's just laying there, and its not, foot's not even in the trap. It's free. It's just laying there looking at us. And I was thinking, sir, do you know you're free? All you have to do is get up and leave. There's nothing holding you. You're totally free. And that's the way it is so many times with people when they have addiction. They know Jesus Christ as their Savior. They have all power to overcome every single addiction in their life. They have the love of God in their life. They have the Word of God in their life. They have everything. And they're still just in that addiction saying, I can't get rid of this addiction. But the chains are already gone. They're just in that addiction because they can go free. They can go free. You don't have to continue in those things if you're saved. If you know Jesus Christ as your Savior, He wants you to be free from all those things. The devil has no more power over you.
1: Yep.
0: You can get up, you can leave it. You can get past it. He's already given you the victory. The victory's already been won.
1: Amen.
0: Just say, okay, Lord, help me do this and put the right people around you. We have a program, and the program will help. But I want to say having the right people around you is so important. Because the people you hang around or you let come around your house is going to lead you the wrong direction. So how many people are in this room right now that want to be just that person to be a friend to you? I can promise you, like almost every single person in this room wants to be a real true friend that says, I will be a real friend to you. I'll come over to your house. I'll spend time with you. We can be friends, godly friends. I'm talking about I'll be a real friend because those other friends aren't your real friends. Because when you go to jail, they don't show up to see you. They don't come over to see you. They don't show up. In fact, as soon as you say, I don't do those things anymore, I don't drink, I don't drug, they're going to be gone. They weren't your friends to start with.
1: Amen.
0: They weren't your friends to start with. So there's going to be some real friends in this room that will say, if you want to get past it, I'll be there for you.
1: Amen.
0: And so you block their number. I've said this so many times, block their number in your phone. So if you're not strong enough, you can't even deal with it. Okay, block their number. Well, you can even text them first. Hey, I'm no longer going to be texting you because I'm trying to clear out some people that I don't want to have bad influences. When you decide to serve Jesus, come back to my house and I'll talk to you. Right? But until then, I can't. Put the right people in your life, and so don't keep going down those trails. You have the victory. So you have the Word of God. You have friends that want to help you. You have the Holy Spirit that lives inside of you. Why would you keep going back and back to that vomit? When God's given you freedom.
1: Amen.
0: God's given you freedom. So let's look at some passages that show us that. Let's look at Ephesians chapter 2. And we'll look at a few passages here and we'll finish. But Ephesians chapter 2, verse number 1. Ephesians chapter 2 shows what you were and then shows what you have. In fact, the whole passage of Ephesians chapter 1 shows you what you are in Christ. And Ephesians chapter 2 shows you how that you got deliverance from those things.
1: Amen.
0: It says, verse number 1, you hath he quickened who were dead in trespasses and sin. That word quickened means made alive. He has made you alive to himself. The Holy Spirit now is the one who is living inside of you. It says you were once dead to trespasses and sins. Now you're alive. Wherein in time past you walked according to the course of this world. That's all this sinful things in this world. According to the prince of the power of the air. That's the devil. And it says, and now worketh in the children of disobedience, among whom also we all had our conversation in times past in the lust of our flesh, fulfilling the desires of the flesh and of the mind, and were by nature the children of wrath, even as others. This is the lost person. This is not a Christian. This is a lost person. And verse number 4 is probably one of my favorite verses in the whole entire Bible, because it says this, but God, who is rich in mercy, for his great love wherewith he loved us. I mean, that verse right there,
1: amen.
0: I love that verse. So here's a lost person that's a sinner, and they will continue down that trail. They'd have no hope. They would be in chains for the rest of their life. But God, who is rich in mercy,
1: amen.
0: with the great grace and great love He has to you, will reach down, pull you out of all that mess, and make you a new person. When you're lost, it's natural for you to go and do sinful things. If you take a pig and you take that pig out of the mud and you take it into the house and you put it in the bathtub and you put soap on it and you clean it all up and you say, "All right, pig, now you're going to be one of my children and I'm going to let you sleep in my bed and I'm going to make sure that everything goes well for you." And then you say, "But before you, I'll tell you what, I'll let you go out and take a walk. But I want you here by lunch, supper time." You know what that pig's going to do? It's going to go straight back to that mud hole. It's going to lay down. You know why? It's still a pig. Still a pig. But when you get saved, God does a change inside of you. And He makes you a new person. Yeah. So that old person that wanted to go back to that pig slop and that filth and all the sinful things is now going to be a different person inside. That flesh is still going to pull you, but you have the Spirit of God living inside of you and you have a new nature. Amen. You're not that person anymore. And when you sin, the Holy Spirit's going to eat you up.
2: Yep.
0: He's going to eat you up and say, "Don't do that. Don't go there. You're mine. That's not what a Christian does. You're a child of God. What are you doing?" That's the difference. You become a new person. And so that's what happens when you get saved. You don't have to go back to the pig pen. You don't have to stay in the chains. The chains have been lifted. You can go free. And so the chains fell off. Look with me now to 1 Corinthians chapter 6. 1 Corinthians chapter 6. And I want to show you this because I love this passage as well. 1 Corinthians chapter 6, verse number 9. 1 Corinthians chapter 6 and verse number 9. It says this: "Know ye not that the unrighteous shall not inherit the kingdom of God?" And it goes on and names all some different things. It says, "Be not deceived, neither fornicators." Now this is sexual sin outside of the marriage relationship. So anything that's outside that marriage relationship is fornication. So it says, "Be not deceived, neither fornicators," those who are in going after ladies and all the different things that they do when they're lost. It says, "Nor idolaters." These are people that actually are worshiping other things other than God Himself. And it could be money, it could be idols, it could be all kinds of things. "Nor adulterers." These are those who are unfaithful to their wife or their husband. "Nor effeminate." And I was studying this word. This word means, it's talking about men, and it says effeminate basically means they become making themselves woman-like. That's what it says. That's exactly what it means, effeminate. So you have men, and they're making themselves woman-like on purpose. So is it okay for all this transgender stuff?
2: Nope.
0: God says it. Okay, God says it, effeminate. And so let me just say this, okay? This is real simple. If God made you a man, he did not make a mistake. If God made you a woman, He did not make a mistake.
2: Amen.
0: If you were to say, "Well, I want to be the other way around," then basically you're looking at God and saying, "God, you made a mistake." He doesn't make mistakes. He made you the way you are on purpose. He loves you. And by the way, those other people that are confused, He loves them too. He wants to help them. And so I love them too. I do. I love them. I want to help them. But we see that according to God's word, this is wrong. Okay. And he goes on and says, "Abusers of themselves with mankind." And it's actually, if you look at all those words together, "abusers of themselves with mankind," it's actually one Greek word, and it means sodomite. That's what the word means. And so it talks about homosexual. And so then he goes on and says, "Nor thieves," those people that steal things, "nor covetous, nor drunkards," and we know what a drunkard is, "nor revilers, nor extortioners shall inherit the kingdom of God." But I love this next verse. Do you know what was in the church at Corinth? Some sinners that had been changed. Because this is what he says, "But such were some of you. But ye are washed."
2: Amen.
0: "But ye are sanctified."
2: Amen.
0: "But ye are justified in the name of the Lord Jesus by the Spirit of our God."
2: Amen.
0: Isn't that cool? He said, this is what some of you were. You were some of these things.
2: Yep.
0: But God took the chains off. And you're a different person now. So you know what? There's a lot of people out there that are still doing those things, and God wants to save them. He wants them to have the testimony. "Such was some of you. I'm not that person anymore. God's made me into a new person."
2: Thank the Lord, man. Thank you, Jesus.
0: And so I love that passage because it just shows that God loves sinners, of whom I am a sinner. And I'm so glad that all my sins have been forgiven. It says you're washed by the blood of Jesus. By the way, I want to say this so important. We have baptisms and we're looking forward to more baptisms in the future. But the water in the baptism doesn't wash away a single bit of your sin.
2: Yep.
0: There's people that think it does. The blood of Jesus is only what washes away your sin.
2: Amen.
0: Water doesn't wash away any sin. So when you get baptized, it doesn't make you one tiny little bit closer to heaven. It doesn't. The only thing that's going to get you into heaven is believing upon Jesus Christ and being washed in His blood. And then you get baptized to show everybody else, I belong to Him. I'm not ashamed of it. He's my Savior. He's my God. And so that's what gets you into heaven, is the blood of Jesus Christ. But it says you're washed. It's not talking about water there. It's talking about by the precious blood of Jesus Christ.
2: Amen.
0: So they've been washed. Have you been washed?
2: Yes.
0: In the blood of Jesus. Have you received Jesus Christ as your Savior? Then it says they have been washed and they have been sanctified. You know what that word sanctified means? It means set apart.
2: Amen.
0: Set apart. Basically, God says, okay, here's an old sinner. That sinner comes to me. All right, we're going to give you a new spirit. We're going to give you an inheritance in heaven someday. We're going to build a place for you. We're going to wash you up, cleanse you up. And now, by the way, I want to use you.
2: Amen.
0: I'm going to take you and I'm going to say, you're sanctified. That means you're set apart from sin, set apart to God.
2: Amen.
0: Saints. You're a saint if you're saved. You're a saint. And so you've been set apart for his use. Why in the world would the Creator of all heaven want to use us? It amazes me. Sometimes we think, well, you know, all my talents and all my abilities. No, God would actually take the old sinner and clean you up and say, now I want to use you is amazing. Let Him use you. Don't just spin your wheels in this life until life is over. Life goes by too fast. It's time to get rid of the sin and start following Jesus.
2: Amen.
0: Live for Him. Live for Him, the one who loves you and died for you and saved you. And so He wants to use you if you'll just let Him. He's got a plan for your life. Sanctified. And then it says sanctified, and it also says such were some of you, but it says you were justified in the name of the Lord Jesus Christ, just like you've never sinned before. So don't keep bringing up the past. You're here today. You've been saved. You made some mistakes. Yes, so have I. Put it in the past, and don't go back to the past. Don't keep bringing it up. I can't go forward because this is what I did back here. Baloney. Baloney. Put it in the past, leave it in the past. It's under the blood. You've been justified.
2: Amen.
0: And go on and do something for your Savior. Go on and do something for your Savior. Give Him your life. Give Him everything. Don't hold back. Don't hold back. So we're gonna just finish up there with that thought right there. God, shine that light into him. Let God's light shine into you as well.
2: Amen.
0: Let God do something in you that nothing else could even possibly come to close to what He wants to do in you. Said that Peter followed the angel. He said, follow me. You know what Peter said? Okay, here I go. And now he walked right out of that jail. Doors opening on the way out. Light shining for him. And he can see where he's going. Angels leading him. Come on, Peter. He's following that angel. What an amazing experience. It all happened when God's people started praying.
2: Yep.
0: So he walks out and the angel says, follow me. Follow me. You know what God says in His word in Mark chapter 8? He says, take up your cross and follow me. Die to yourself. Deny himself. He says, and he's whosoever shall lose his life for my sake and the gospel's, the same shall gain his life. So when you get to the point in your life where you're like, okay, Lord, I want to lose my life for your sake, Jesus. Everything that I had wanted to be, you say, well, I wanted to be a rocket scientist. Well, maybe if that's what God wants, that's fine. But maybe God has something else for you. Would you be able to say, okay, I'm going to set aside this rocket science. God, what would you want me to do instead? We need some rocket scientists, I suppose. And if that's what He wants you to do, like, let's do it, right? But maybe the most important thing that I know He wants you to do is set aside your life for His sake and the gospel's.
2: Amen.
0: So even if you're a doctor, you should be a doctor that gives the gospel. Even if you're a police officer or a dentist or a, I know we have a police officer, but I'm just going to say that. Yeah, a res boy, hillbilly. Be someone that's going to not only do that, but also share Jesus when you get a chance.
2: Amen.
0: Share Jesus when you get a chance. I was in I had a buddy in Oklahoma City. Kind of reminds me of when I said police officer. I had a buddy in Oklahoma City who was a police officer. And he said he'd give me a ride-along. I wanted to ride along with him. And, man, every 30 minutes they had a call. I mean, just constantly. Do call paperwork. That's what they did the whole time. It's busy. But he said he saw this car on the side of the road. It's broke down. And he pulled over, and he says that it was a missionary. Their car was broke down. And he knew the place where they're going, kind of what they're doing. He says, well, we have a missions apartment. And he actually on duty was able to take this missionary and get him over there to a place to stay at a missions apartment. He said, man, that was cool right there in Oklahoma City. You never know what God allow you to do at your occupation. God has a plan for you. But you know, no matter what you're doing, you can say, but I want to do it for Jesus' sake and for the gospel's, serving him. And God can use you no matter where you're at. He's building all of us. He's got a plan for all of us. Just stay there. Stay in that plan. Let's go ahead and end with that. I want to say here, if you're here today, and first of all, if you're not saved, do you know Jesus Christ as your Savior? Because if you're not, you're still in those chains. And the only place that you can go is hell. Jesus died for you. He loves you. But the only place you can go is hell, because your sin condemns you. God does not condemn you. Sin condemns you. Jesus says in John 3, says he sent not his son into the world to condemn the world, but that the world through him might be saved. He wants you to be saved. So if you're here today and you're not saved, the very first thing you need to do is accept Christ as your Savior. Get that settled. Come forward and get saved. If you're here today, say, Brother Russell, I have been struggling with different things in my life, sinful things, maybe addictions, whatever it might be. I need to get past it. God's already given you deliverance. It's already delivered. You can just put him first and serve him and ask him for help. Put the right people around you. Get the word of God in you. Because God's wherewithal shall a young man cleanse his way by taking heed therefore according to his word. Put the word of God in you. Get the right people around you. Be in church. Don't miss. Stay around God's people. And watch what God does. Stay on your knees in prayer. Make your priority of spending time with the one who died on the cross for you. Love him above all else. And don't let those, don't get off track. Because it's easy to start slowly backsliding. Oh, I don't need to read my Bible today. I don't need to pray today. I got this going on. I got that going. Well, you know, we're kind of busy. I'm not going to make it to church. Next thing you know, there you go, back to where you started, where you were. So let's stay close to the Lord. Let's go ahead as my wife begins to play. God spoke to you about something.

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Matthew chapter 5 and verse number 1. And seeing the multitudes, he went up into a mountain, and when he was set, his disciples came unto him, and he opened his mouth and taught them, saying, Blessed are the poor in spirit, for theirs is the kingdom of heaven. Blessed are they that mourn, for they shall be comforted. Blessed are the meek, for they shall inherit the earth. Blessed are they which do hunger and thirst after righteousness, for they shall be filled. Blessed are the merciful, for they shall obtain mercy. Blessed are the pure in heart, for they shall see God. Blessed are the peacemakers, for they shall be called the children of God. Blessed are they which are persecuted for righteousness' sake, for theirs is the kingdom of heaven. Blessed are ye when men shall revile you and persecute you and shall say all manner of evil against you falsely for my sake. Rejoice and be exceeding glad, for great is your reward in heaven. For so persecuted they the prophets which were before you. Ye are the salt of the earth. But if the salt have lost his savor, wherewith shall it be salted? It is henceforth good for nothing, but to be cast out and to be trodden under foot of men. Ye are the light of the world. A city that is set on a hill cannot be hid. Neither do men light a candle and put it under a bushel, but on a candlestick, and it giveth light unto all that are in the house. Let your light so shine before men that they may see your good works and glorify your Father which is in heaven. Let's pray. Heavenly Father, thank you so much, Lord, for the Bible, and thank you for the words of Jesus Christ and the teachings that you've preserved for us. And Lord, I pray, dear Lord, as we kind of wrap up one year and take a quick look into the next, Lord, that we will rededicate ourselves, dear God, to being the kind of Christian that Jesus challenged us to be. And so, Lord, as we listen to his words, it's always so helpful to us to be like Jesus, to be like Jesus. All I ask to be like him. And he set a standard for us. He set some goals for us. And I pray, dear God, that it would be the heart's desire of each and every one of us, Lord, to live up to what he taught, Lord, to exemplify his teachings. We pray these things in Jesus' name. Amen. And thank you very much for standing, folks. Well, as I was thinking and pondering over the different things that we could cover on the very last Bible study here, I want to talk to you about something.

I want to talk to you tonight about something that's so powerful, and we're going to talk a lot. The theme for the next year is Be the Difference. And there's something that every one of you, whether you've discovered it or not, whether you realize it or not, there is a power that God's given to each and every one of us, and that is the power of influence. And every single one of us have influence on those around us. You know, when people get away from God or they backslide, they want to kind of hide behind this. Well, it's my life and I'm not hurting anybody and it's nobody's business. And I'm sorry, but you know what? That's a bunch of tomfoolery. You don't live unto yourself. The Bible says you don't live unto yourself and you don't die unto yourself. And every decision you make, you do influence somebody around you. You're influencing people by the decision you make. We have the power of influence whether we want it or not. Okay, you can't run from it. You can't hide it. You can't say, well, you know what, that person made that decision and it had nothing to do with my decision. If you in any way influenced them in a wrong direction, look right up here. You will answer to God for it. It's not a joke. And I think what we need to do is take our decisions a lot more seriously than we do. You know, people sometimes backslide and they say, well, I want people during this time to respect our privacy. In other words, what they're saying is, I want to backslide and I want everybody to keep their nose out of it. Okay, but the problem is they want to backslide publicly and then say, respect my privacy. Well, I'm sorry, but again, that's just foolishness. Because every single one of us influenced the other. Now, I want you to look at the first couple verses because we're going to get into this next year. Every month has a different theme. And in the month of October, we're going to talk about Be the Difference through discipleship. And one of the most important missions of the church is discipleship. And so I want you to, and by the way, we'll teach that month, Lord willing. You know, hopefully Jesus has come by then. We won't have to mess with it. But if the Lord tarries and if God continues to guide in this direction, I'd like to take that month and teach through and preach through the Sermon on the Mount. And the Sermon on the Mount is one of the most misunderstood portions of Scripture because most people picture Jesus Christ, the multitudes coming to him, pictures Jesus Christ standing before the multitude, sitting on the side of a mountain, teaching or preaching the multitude. That is not what the Sermon on the Mount, or what is called the Sermon on the Mount, is. If you look in verse number 1, Matthew 5, it says this, and seeing the multitudes, he, Jesus, went up into a mountain, and when he was set, his what? Disciples came unto him. Now, understand this, folks. The Sermon on the Mount is not Jesus preaching a sermon to the multitude. Sermon on the Mount is the multitudes coming to Christ and initiating Jesus, pulling his disciples higher up the mountain. Which direction? Higher up the mountain. Yeah, up the mountain. Thank you very much. If you're going to be a disciple of the Lord Jesus Christ, you don't go lower, you go higher. And he basically gave them a view from a higher perspective and kind of is basically saying, and by the way, if you go through this, it's chapter 5. I mean, this is a lengthy teaching portion of Scripture, okay? All the way through the end of chapter number 7. If you want to peek into chapter number 8, Matthew chapter 8, it says, and when he was come down from the mountain, great multitudes followed him. So the entire teaching on the mountain is a crash course. I call it the mountainside school of discipleship. It is Jesus bringing his disciples to a vantage point. In a few minutes, they're going to go down, and he's basically saying, look at all of them. More than any one man can handle. Okay, guys, guess what? I need your help. Because I need you to come to a higher level with me so that we can go down and minister to them. And the power of influence is very important. And as a disciple of Jesus Christ, preacher, I don't want to just be saved. I want to be somebody that makes a difference in somebody else's life. Well, you are making a difference. Okay, you are making a difference. Well, preacher, I'm not a bad influence. Well, what are you then, a lukewarm influence? Then you're influencing people to be lukewarm. We can hide all we want to, but at some point, we got to look in the mirror and say, what I do and the decisions I make

0: protect other people.
1: Yes, sir.
0: And so I want to climb up the mountain. Hey, come on. As a teenager, I decided that I'm not just going to be saved. I'm going to sell out to this thing. I'm going to be a disciple of Jesus Christ. I'm going to ask God to allow me to spend my life being a difference in people's life, a good difference in people's life. Does that make sense to you? And so when you begin to read this with that idea, there's some things that pop out of the first 16 verses here that would be good. Because as we finish out the year, as we get ready to go into another year, you know what? The one thing I want to do is take the power of influence and make sure that I'm having a godly influence on the people around me, and the right kind of an influence on the people around me. And so what does he immediately go into? And so I'm going to give you three things. We'll kind of, you know, obviously not go through all these verses and explain everything. But one of the first things he talks to the disciples about is this idea of their character. Okay? You know, if you're going to be the right kind of influence, you got to be the right kind of person.
1: Yes, sir.
0: Right. So he begins to talk about the different attributes of a disciple, the different things that will make an impact and influence on people's life. And so, you know what? He talks about being blessed are the poor in spirit. And, you know, again, if I took the time to study all these, we'd be here a long time. Come back in September, we'll tackle it, okay? But every one of these character traits are important. You know, poor in spirit don't mean walking around, you know, well, I'm just poor me. That's not what it's talking about there. It has the exact opposite idea of being proud in spirit. Okay? And so, you know, when somebody has a humility about them, they're going to be a better discipler. They're going to have a better influence than if they walk around with a haughty spirit. It talks about blessed are they that mourn, and the idea of being able to empathize. And I spoke in tongues there. Do we have an interpreter? And empathize. Hey, you know what? If you develop that ability, how does that develop, preacher, where I can really, you know, hurt with people that hurt? You're going to have to hurt yourself. I mean, you know, one of the things God does to prepare us to be better at helping people going through hard times is facing hard times ourselves. And so, you know, there's all kinds of things here. He talks about meekness in verse 5. He talks about those that hunger and thirst after righteousness. Now, think about this, because we're talking about influence. If I exhibit a humility of spirit, then my influence, power of influence, is to encourage other people around me to exercise that. You know, if I am able to empathize with people and learn that, then I'm influencing people in that direction. If there's a meekness about me, then that's going to have an influence on people. And it's all talking about influence. Listen, the world is a very negative place, and it needs a positive influence. I mean, there's a haughtiness of spirit and an arrogance that's just almost sickening in this society and in this culture. And I'd like to say it's only on the outside walls of the church, but a lot of times it's not. And you know, that has a poisonous effect on people around you. And every single one of these things that Jesus is teaching us is saying, hey, you can find the wrong examples, be the right one.
1: Yes, right.
0: Okay, you can find there's plenty of wrong examples, be the right one. And so this matter of hungering and thirst after righteousness, you get hungry for the things of God. Okay, young men, let me just kind of, you know, we get good. I love the young people and I love the influence they're having. And many of the girls right now, you know what? They didn't show up with the Bible. Some of the guys, they didn't show up with just a Bible. They got a book, a little book up there. They're taking notes. They're marking their Bibles. They're listening. When they on Sunday morning come up and sit on the front row amongst some of our bus kids and they open their Bible and they pay attention and they're acting serious about it and they're taking notes, you watch the kid on either side of them. And all of a sudden, they start listening in a way that they weren't listening because they are being influenced by the example. But also, you get the wrong kid to sit down in the midst of one of them. And next thing you know, he puts his head in his lap or he sits there rolling his eyes or he starts cutting up. And pretty soon, you got a whole row of them cutting up. What I'm saying is everybody's got an influence. Is being an influence. And so when you hunger and thirst after righteousness, it's going to influence other people. So let's be serious about the things of the Lord in this coming year. The merciful, blessed are the merciful. Mercy and the exercise of mercy has such an impact for the Lord Jesus Christ. The pure in heart, okay? Blessed are the peacemakers. Now, there's all kinds of, we could take the whole time and go through this. But what I'm challenging at the end of the year here is this. You know, folks, we live in a very negative world. Let's be the right kind of influence. Let's exhibit these positive influences. Because, you know, as verse 9, 10, 11 reminds us, there's not everybody is the right kind of an influence. It says, blessed are they which are persecuted for righteousness' sake. There's some people that don't hunger and thirst after righteousness. You know what they do? They mock it. They try to belittle people that are trying to do right. Hey, young people, I wish every time, I could tell you, every time you sit somewhere and try to be a positive example, everybody's going to buy into it. Sometimes they'll turn on you and just want to mock you, and they're trying to influence you the wrong direction. But you know what the Bible says? If you're being persecuted for doing the right thing, you know what? He tells you here that we ought to rejoice. Goes on to say in verse 12, rejoice and be exceeding glad, for great is your reward in heaven. And hey, you know what? Is it more important to make a couple of knucklehead guys happy, or is it more important to make the Lord happy? So do the right thing. And if that influences people to do the right thing, great. If it makes you a target because you're doing the right thing, still great. Either way, you do the right thing. And the power of a positive influence in a negative world. And verse 10 and 11 reminds us so much that especially when we are persecuted for righteousness' sake and how we respond to people that have determined to be our enemies or mock us or make fun of us or go so far as to persecute us for living the right kind of way. Verse 10, blessed are they which are persecuted for righteousness' sake, for theirs is the kingdom of heaven. Blessed are ye when men shall revile you and persecute you and shall say all manner of evil against you falsely for my sake. Rejoice and be exceedingly glad, for great is your reward in heaven, for so persecuted they the prophets which were before you. And in that moment, folks, it's very easy to get in the flesh and just want to, you know, retaliate back to them. And you know what? They're persecuting me, I'll persecute them. They're putting me down, I'll put them down. And this is the great challenge of going into a new year is, Lord, help me to just up my game. Let me ask you something. Are you a positive influence in your circle of influence? Are you a positive influence? You know, it's very hard to be kind in an unkind world. But let me remind you of what Romans 12 teaches us. Dearly beloved, avenge not yourselves, but rather give place unto wrath. For it is written, vengeance is mine, I will repay, saith the Lord. Therefore, if thine enemy hunger, then just be glad about it. He's finally getting what he deserved. You know, it says feed him. Now this, folks, goes against all of our natural inclinations. Here's somebody that's a determined and dedicated enemy. And they've done everything they can to bring hurt and harm into my life. And then all of a sudden, they have this need, and I have the ability to meet that need. Boy, in that moment. But folks, remember, we're talking about influence here. We're talking about influence here. And God says, I'll take care of it. So you know what you do? When your enemy hunger, you feed them. If they thirst, give them drink. For in doing so, thou shalt heap coals of fire on his head. Be not overcome of evil, but overcome evil with good. And so one of the things we've got to train ourselves to as Christians, and this is the Christ mindset here, is if somebody gives me evil, how can I give them good? And that is not our natural inclination. When somebody's mean to me, how can I be especially nice to them? When somebody tries to do something to hurt me, how can I do something to bless them? And so preacher, what are you talking about? Why would anyone live that way? Because that is how you're going to have influence. Stuart Holden, by the way, who was the author of a book called Prevailing Intercessory Prayer. He was born in 1874, and he died in 1934. And he was asked about how he was brought to Christ. And what he said was this. There was he served, by the way, in the Highland Regiment, and so he was in the military. And he said this, he gave this story. There was a private in the same company as myself who had been converted to Jesus Christ, and I gave him a terrible time. I remember one night in particular when it was very rainy, he came in wet and weary from sentry duty. Yet as usual, he still got down on his knees before going to bed. My boots were covered in mud, and I threw them both at him and hit him twice in the head while he was kneeling and praying. The next morning when I woke up, I found my boots beautifully cleaned and polished at my bedside. This was his reply to me, and it broke my heart. That day, I was brought to repentance. I mean, folks, that's not our natural inclination, you know. There's a whole lot of things I could think to do to that guy after he fell asleep. And I'm not sure staying up and polishing his boots would have been my first natural. But we're not supposed to live a natural life. We're supposed to live a supernatural life. Well, preacher, how do we do that? We can't without God's help. So think about that. In this coming year, really determine, I'm talking about the power of influence, to be a positive influence in a negative world. And then, folks, boy, let's really make sure that we set the standard high in this area of our life. Determine to be a pure influence in a corrupt world. Folks, this world's getting more and more and more wicked. And, atrocities are very public, and I'm not going to get into it. We got kids here, but it's just, we live in a very filthy, perverse world. And when we get into verse number 13, it says, ye are the salt of the earth. And but if the salt has lost his savor, wherewith shall he be salted? It is thenceforth good for nothing to be cast out and to be trodden under the foot of men. Preacher, what does this have to do about being a pure influence in a corrupt world? Well, you know what? Salt, by its very nature, the way God created it, salt preserves. Okay, salt prevents corruption or rot or spoilage from setting in. There's a lot of our early pioneers that settled in. They didn't have refrigeration, so you hear about salt-cured ham and salt-cured meat. Well, what is that all about? Well, they would use massive amounts of salt, and they would treat a piece of meat, and even in less than cool weather, it wouldn't rot because the salt preserved it. It kept it from rot. It kept it from spoilage from setting in. And then the Bible looks at us and says, you're supposed to be the salt of the earth. So I think one of the things that I learned, by the way, I got to credit a college teacher by the name of Les Smith, who'd pastored for many years, and he left his church to come and teach for a while at Howells Anderson College. I think it lasted a handful of years, and then he couldn't stand it anymore and wanted to go back out in the ministry. He ended up going back. And matter of fact, the church that he had left called another guy, and he was there for several years. That guy left. They begged him to come back. He went back and took the same church. But it was so awesome to sit at the feet of somebody that had been in the ministry. And one of the things he taught us was this. He said, men, the church is to be the moral conscience of a community. Now think about that. The church is supposed to be the moral conscience of a community. So in other words, when the whole community wants to give in to rot and corruption, there needs to be some salt that is preserving that and resisting that and pushing back on that corruption. There ought to be a difference. And some of you may say, preacher, I've heard about this, or we've done it a few years. Maybe we haven't been here very long, or maybe we've been here a long time, and I'm still not sure I get the whole meet on New Year's Day and put 1,000 crosses. And folks, listen to me. Abortion is one of those out of sight, out of mind atrocities that's happening in our nation. I mean, it's no different than Nazism. It's no different than the concentration camps. It's just sanitized, and it's done in private, and it's hidden, and it's renamed and redefined in such a way by the world that it seems like a harmless whatever. But folks, to kill an unborn baby is a horrible thing. It's a horrible thing. And God hears the cry of innocent blood. He told Cain that. You know, and so you think about God hearing the cry of, you know, over what, almost 70 million, if not over that, probably over that, because some of the statistics, some of the things aren't reported, but over 70 million unborn babies. and that have been killed in, by the way, what ought to be the safest place that a human being could be, in their mother's womb. And you know what? That innocent blood is crying out to God for justice. You know, we talk about not being able to see some things that God can see. We ought to be thinking about what God hears that we don't hear. And in the United States of America, folks, listen to me. Whatever judgment were to come in 2026 upon this nation, I'm just telling you, we more than deserve it. I don't wish for it. I thank God for His mercy. But if God decided to unleash judgment upon this country, we would not have anything to complain about. Because you know what? For the most part, we've set, even the, come on, the church has set idly by. And because it's one of those hot button issues, you know, I knocked on a door several years ago, and it was right after we did our abortion thing. And we always put things on out there, and we put something on the sign about it. And so I knocked on the door, and a lady came to the door, and she saw what church I was from, and she said, "So you're that pastor that puts the controversial things on his church sign." And I said, I smiled, and I said, "Ma'am, I said, maybe some people consider it controversial, but if you believe the Bible, it's not controversial at all." And then I just smiled at her, you know. And so, you know what? But some churches don't want that. I might not have somebody come, or I might lose somebody, or I might offend somebody, or I. Okay, so what are we doing? Has the salt lost its preserving powers? And really, there has to be some institution. I mean, every single year, you'll find your preacher get up, and I'll preach at least one entire message against the sin of sodomy. Because we're not going to get quiet about it. The church has gotten quiet about it. Not only gotten quiet about it, in many instances, defended it. In some churches, they're ordaining sodomites into the ministry. And so it doesn't make it easy for a church and a pastor in this culture to stand up and say it. And we're going to be called all kinds of terrible names, and we're bigots, and we're this, and we're that, we're hateful, and whatever. No, we just stand where the Bible stands. And if everybody goes quiet, then you know what? The corruption's setting in, and the salt has lost its savor. Now, that's fine for the what we're doing here at the church. And hey, let's up our game and do even a better job, okay? And I'm talking to myself as much as you. But I've got to say this. We can't just do it within the walls of this church. You know, we have to be determined to personally, first of all, let's start with our own personal life, that if we're going to stand for purity, then we better be living a pure life. And one of the things we're going to really challenge you on, we're going to kind of start next Sunday and get right into it. In the first month, how do you be the difference, preacher? Well, first of all, you be the difference through righteous living. And before we can make an impact on anybody else's life, you got to make sure your ducks are in a row. I think it'd be a great thing. I'm not going to hide from it. I usually don't. I'll just tell you right up front what we're trying to accomplish. And whether you let God accomplish it or not, it's up to you. But I think we need a month here at Blessed Hope Baptist Church where we just do some soul searching. I mean, every single individual personally search their soul before a holy God and see what things used to you wouldn't have done, used to you wouldn't have watched, used to you wouldn't have wore. But all of a sudden you found a way to excuse it. And, you know, it's time to hit a reset button. You know, I've said this all across the country, you know, because I don't hide from it. But I say, you know, if independent fundamental Baptists have proved anything over the last 5 years, we've proved we can drop standards. But when's the last time somebody raised their standard? Our problem isn't that we're too holy. Trust me. That is not the problem with 2025 independent fundamental Baptists. It's not that we're too separated or we're too holy. Our biggest problem is we're too worldly. And so why are we even dropping more into worldliness? What we need to do is just say, you know, what am I making excuses for that really there's no excuse for? What would we not have done and okayed in our home that all of a sudden has become okay in our home? What is it we wouldn't have let our kids do 5 years ago, but we're letting them do now? And so, you know what? I'm not hiding. I'm telling you. If you come in January, some of y'all see the first Sunday in February. But if you come, Well, thanks for letting us know, preacher. We'll skip this month, but that's all right. You can't help people that don't want to help. Amen. But hey, we all need this, whether we admit it or not. Your preacher needs this. I need this. I want to stand before a holy God and come into account and really say, search me, oh God. Know my thoughts. Try me. Know my... Search me, oh God, and know my heart. Try me and know my thoughts. See if there be any wicked way in me. See if there be... Hey, you know what? You can be trying the best you can. The whole thing about Jesus washing the feet of his disciples, okay, and then Peter said, you're not going to wash my feet. And he said, well, if I don't wash your feet, you're not part of me. And then wash all of me. Peter, I don't need to wash all of you. But he was teaching them something. You know, just walking through this world as a Christian, there's enough of the world's dirt that gets on you. That if you don't take time from time to time to get that basin of pure, holy water, the washing of the word, and scrub some of that worldliness and dirt that you just pick. You're not trying to find it. You just walk through this mess enough and you'll pick up some. And but here's the thing, folks. Don't forget this. Well, I don't think this is a big deal. All right. But remember something. You have the power of influence. And when you begin to excuse things, you're going to influence your children to begin to excuse things. You're going to have some influence on your other church members. And all of a sudden, things that, well, you know, watch this. I'd hate to think people are compromising the worldliness because, well, you know, Brother Jerry starts doing, Pastor Ross starts doing this, so it must not be. Well, wait a minute. Well, I'm not Pastor Ross. No, but you still have influence. And men, look right up here. We need to take leadership in our home on this. Okay? You're going to answer for the way you lead your home. You're going to answer for the things you allow in your home. I'm not going to answer for that. Okay? I'm going to answer for whether or not I'm doing what I'm doing right now, provoking you to righteousness. But really, I just have the power of influence. Really, the pulpit is just, the only power the pulpit has is the power of influence. Okay? You know, I'm not going to follow you home. It's not my job. Men, that's your circle of influence in your home. And, you know, before you beat your chest and take it as a pride thing, you better understand that you're going to answer for it. And so, is this good for us?
1: Yes.
0: Determined to be positive influence in a negative world, determined to be a pure influence in a corrupt world. That I studied this lost, this salt that lost its savor. And this is what one of the commentaries said. I thought it was kind of interesting. The salt that has lost its savor, lost its taste, or become insipid may refer to a type of salt common in the Dead Sea area that is contaminated, so contaminated with gypsum and other minerals that it has a flat taste and is ineffective as a preservative. Why? Because it's become infected, it's become polluted, it's become contaminated. Such mineral salts were useful for little more than keeping footpaths free of vegetation. So it didn't have the power to prevent corruption anymore, and the only thing they could use it for was put it on paths to keep the weeds growing up. And that's why it said, that may be why Jesus said it was good for nothing but to be trampled underfoot. Well, I don't want to become that kind of Christian. And so, you know, let's check these areas as we go into a new year. Let me give the last one. And I think it's important that we determine to be positive influence in a negative world and a pure influence in a corrupt world. And be determined to be light in a dark world. And that's where we finish up from verse 14 to 16. You know, ye are the light of the world. A city that is set on a hill cannot be hid. Now, all right, so we start out with this light being compared to a city. Okay, Jesus meant something by what he said, and he's talking about a city that has having some influence on the world. And so ye are the light of the world. A city is set on that is set on a hill cannot be hid. And so a city set on a hill reminds us to be a light in a dark world, our influence in the world. But then we see verse number 15, neither do men light a candle and put it under a bushel, but on a candlestick, and it giveth life unto all that are in the what? Okay, so this is good for us because, all right, I want to make sure that my light is shining bright and that I am a positive influence in a very dark world. And it starts in the home. I think the city on a hill represents more of the church and the influence it has on a community. I think the candle is talking about the influence that we have in our own home. And so let's be very conscious of this, folks. We need light. The world needs to see light. Okay? And, you know, I tell the story from time to time about it's so important that we not be like the world. I see people saying, you know, here's the excuse being used. Well, you know, you got to become like the world to reach the world. Okay? And if you've become like the world to reach the world, you know, you're not reaching the world reached you. Okay, that's like saying I need to be dark to reach darkness. It doesn't make any sense. And so how different should we be from the world? As different as light is from darkness. And so, folks, that starts on the inside. I understand that. But if you truly are what you ought to be on the inside, it's going to work its way to the outside. And we need to be willing to be different in the very obvious visual ways that we ought to be different in our testimony. And so the candle influences the house. Hey, men, as we go through this month of January, I need it. You need it. Everybody needs it. Every Sunday school teacher needs it. Every staff member needs it. Every member needs it. Everybody needs it. Every bus captain needs it. The people, the person in this room that needs it the worst is the one that's sitting out there saying, I don't need it. Because you've got so callous to the point where you can't even understand that you haven't arrived anymore. And so, you know, we come to end, we drop our defenses. We say, search me, O God, know my heart. Let's listen to good preaching on holiness, righteousness. Come on, biblical standards, separation. All right, let's not have a conniption fit because a preacher still preaches on these things. You ought to be thankful you still got a preacher that does. Because we're getting to be a pretty rare breed. Because there's way too many preachers that are just getting quiet in the pulpit and compromising because they're more worried about losing people than helping people. And so, you know, we're going to hit it one more time. I promise you it'll be helpful for you. But what are we doing, preacher? If we start taking our light and sticking it under a bushel, if we start conforming to the world instead of being transformed by the Word of God and by the Scriptures, then pretty soon we just lose our power of, what are we talking about tonight? Our power of influence. And you know what? I started by talking with these young men up here, but you know, children, you have a power of influence. That's right. Even a child is known by his doing. As a child, it's a wonderful thing very early on to learn, wow, I can be a positive influence in my Sunday school class. I can be a positive influence in the Christian school. Watch this, so important. I can be a positive influence in my home. That's a big deal. I'm sorry, but anybody can come to Christian school and come to church and put on the dog. Come on, and act like you're all that, and put on the Christian smile and try to impress the preacher. But what you really are is what you are at home.

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1: Oh, you're in for it now, Ed. 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

Hello and welcome. The following program comes to you from Mount Taylor Baptist Church in Grants, New Mexico, where Pastor Byron Saraceno shares today's message. We pray this time will be a blessing to you.

When someone gets saved, what are the trademarks? What are the things we can look for? I believe there are some things that this particular account have to offer us. And before we go any further, let's have a word of prayer. Heavenly Father, we give you thanks and praise. Thank you for the testimony of Lord sparing this man that we just heard about. And Lord, thank you for helping hands that our dear sister, her and her family were allowed to be used by you to get this man home. We pray you continue to supply his needs, whatever they may be. Now, God, we ask that you would speak to our hearts, challenge us, encourage us. We pray, Father, for your will to be done. As I think of all the blessings you have bestowed upon us, thank you for that of salvation. And Lord, we pray the Holy Spirit would do a great work. And Lord, we'll give you thanks and praise for what you do. We ask these things in Jesus' name. Amen. I'm going to get to the goody of this. In Acts chapter 16, if you've ever been thrown in the slammer, you better say your prayers, right? In this case, being thrown in the slammer meant that some people did not agree with what Paul was doing and Silas, his partner. When you read the full chapter, let me just preface by saying God redirected Paul and Silas, and God orders the steps of his children, the stops and steps of a believer are still ordered by the Lord. God told them, no, they could not go to a certain direction, but opened up, and he had a vision of a man who said, come over to Macedonia. And in the end, he met a woman that was meeting. There was not enough men to have a synagogue service. You have to have at least 10 men back then among the Jews to have a so-called synagogue. But there was a band of women, and one of them was Lydia, a seller of purple. Usually that kind of material back then was very expensive. So some men have suggested that she was wealthy and she was meeting on a shore for prayer service. And there was another person, a young lady, demon possessed, and actually saying to Paul and Silas, these men show us the way of salvation. But Paul did not like a demon possessed person following him. So he cast a demon out of the woman. Well, what was going on in her life? She was a soothsayer, a common day soothsayer of her day, a fortune teller, and making lots of monies for her masters. You might say she was involved in a very abusive relationship emotionally. And when the money

to Paul and Silas being thrown before, literally dragged. In verse number 19, it says that when her master saw that the hope of their gains was gone, they caught Paul and Silas and drew them to the marketplace unto the rulers. Wait a minute. Don't you think if someone was demon possessed, you would be happy about that? You would be shouting and praising God. I'm glad she's delivered, that she's demon free. But instead, her masters got upset because they were only using this lady, not sexually, but physically, maybe in the sense that she spoke these fortunes and she was demon possessed. So the money dries up. And so their masters bring her before this kangaroo court and they drag her. The word in here is they drew them into the marketplace, literally dragged by the heels. I'm sure Paul has some thoughts about this as he likewise drew men and women into prison. Now roles have changed. He's being dragged into prison and being dragged because he's confronted by these magistrates. These people that ran their government. And so the government charged a jailer to watch Paul and Silas, and he put them into prison. Verse 24 says, who having received such a charge, thrust them into the inner prison and made their feet fast in the stocks. Now, the stocks were a unique device. Often prisoners put their legs in there. But the way these stocks were designed was to spread their legs to cause, perhaps, tension, that their legs could go into spasms. So here they are. They have been beaten with rods. They have been not allowed a fair trial. They have been now thrown into a dark dungeon, because that's how they were, a stinking dungeon. Their feet are now in the stocks. What do you do when you're mistreated as a Christian? What do you do when someone does you wrong? I love the response of these two men in verse number 25. And at midnight, Paul and Silas, what? Prayed and sang praises unto God, and the prisoners heard them. Now that sounds contrary to what most people would do. But because they believed in the resurrected Lord, they believed that God was in control of all things, they understood that there's no accidents in the Christian life. They did not throw in the towel of faith on God. Rather, they prayed and they sang praises unto God. Now, if you've never been in this kind of a dungeon-type prison, I say that there is something that maybe we haven't experienced yet. And maybe we don't want to be in prison or in this kind of situation, but we all have been in trying situations. Can I get an amen to that? Amen. We all have been tested. We all have suffered to some degree, if not physically, with some cold or flu or some situation emotionally. We all have been through trying times. But in their case, they prayed and they sang praises unto God. I think this is really a telling of the grace of God, because who enables us to give thanks? Who enables us to give praise? You know, it's easy. Would you agree with this? It's easier to give praise and thanks to God when things are going your way. When you get a paycheck, you know, when somebody invites you over for pizza on Friday night. Or maybe somebody treats you for dinner, or maybe you have friends and relatives that come by and visit you even during the so-called pandemic time, and you take that as a blessing. But it's harder to give praise. It's more difficult and challenging for us as believers to pray and to give praise in the night hour, in the hour of our persecution and suffering. And yet the Bible says, in all things give thanks. For this is the will of God in Christ Jesus concerning you. Paul said in Philippians chapter 4, while he was also in prison, rejoice in the Lord always. And again, I say rejoice. Paul also wrote in the book of Thessalonians to pray without ceasing. So the next time you and I are in the midst of something that's very uncomfortable and trying, what can we do? Two things. You can pray and you can praise God. Okay? There's our homework. Well, if you were in jail, let's suppose you and I are in jail. Okay, let's just play roles here. Let's suppose Paul and Silas are in jail and all of us are prisoners. You hear these two dudes praying. We don't know what they're praying about. They could have been praying about Lydia.

0: They could have been praying about that young demon-possessed lady that now is free from demon possession. They could have been praying for the government, the magistrates. They could have been praying for others that they have witnessed and ministered along the way in Macedonia. By the way, Lydia, and I believe the Philippian jailer and his family and others became the nucleus of the first church in Philippi, the church plant. It's a tremendous working of God in the midst of people. But they were praying. We never know what people's needs are. And it's wonderful to be able to bombard heaven's throne. Is there anything too hard for God to do? Does God still hear and answer prayer? God does hear and answer prayer. Sometimes we might have to wait. Sometimes we might have to pray continually, wondering, God, how are you going to work? I know this about life. If I really want to pray about something, often God has taught me in my Christian journey that if He doesn't change the situation, He can change my heart. He can change my heart. So other prisoners heard. If we were there, we would have heard Paul and Silas praying and praising God. And yet, while they were praying, something supernatural takes place. That's found in verse 26. The Bible says, "And suddenly there was a great earthquake, so that the foundations of the prison were shaken, and immediately all the doors were open," doors of the prison, that is, "and everyone's bands were loose." The bands, they were shackled. They were tied up. They had no freedom, these prisoners. But how can a earthquake loose anyone's bands? It's miraculous, folks. How can anyone pray and praise when they've been beaten with rods, when they're in a dark dungeon? It's the grace of God. An earthquake, which to me is something out of our control. This is a God thing. This is a supernatural thing. And then the bands of these men are loosed. This is not a Houdini act. In verse 27, the keeper of the prison, awaking out of his sleep, mind you, this is his job. He's sleeping on the job. It's during the night hour, so maybe he was given some permission to sleep during the night hour. And seeing the prison doors open, I imagine, Betty, if you went to sleep on your job over there, that would not be pretty acceptable, right? He drew out a sword and would have killed himself, supposing that the prisoners had been fled. Now, I want to make a statement right here that's somewhat controversial. A lot of people put all their stock in a job because of obvious reasons, income, benefits. But when a person's job begins to fall apart, such as this man, literally, the earthquake is shaking the prison. The prison doors have opened. And if you are a jailer or a prison guard like this man, if anybody got out during the day, it's the end for you. It's over with. That's it. Nada. Nothing. You're not going to have no more life. He saw it. So his job is falling apart. He has a sword. He's waking up. Maybe in somewhat of a stupor. He's going to grab his sword. Not sure if it was a little dagger or a big one. And Paul and Silas witness and say, "Wait a minute. Wait a minute." Look in verse number 28. "But Paul cried with a loud voice," this is not a whisper, "saying, 'Do thyself no harm, for we are all here.'" So Paul intervenes for this man who's about to take his own life. Now, I'm here to tell you, New Mexico ranks at the top of all the states in our nation as those that have dealt with taking their own life. This is from a New Mexico survey. In 2017, 491 New Mexicans took their own life. 2018, 535. And 2019, 488. Suicide, as we understand it as Christians, has never been the answer to life's problems. This man, thank God, had someone to say, "Don't do that. We're all here. It's okay." No, I've discovered that sometimes the stresses of life just need you and I in our way that we communicate with people to someone says, "Do you need someone to talk to? I'm here. Can I be a listening ear to you?" This past week, I did something on Facebook that I haven't done. Maybe I need to do more frequently. Usually, I make it known if I could pray for someone. Please let me know. And I have gotten occasional requests, and we do here at the church. We pray regularly in our services. But this week, I did something that I normally don't do. And I thought it was interesting in the response. I just went through a list of about 20 people and randomly, and I said, can I pray for you about something? I instant messaged them. And almost 99% of them just unloaded, because everybody's dealing with a burden. What can we do when we're dealing with such a heavy burden as maybe even taking our own life? We see no light at the end of the tunnel. We're wondering, what on earth am I doing here? What is my purpose in life? For this man, it didn't seem very bright. There was no light at the end of the tunnel. He desired to take his own life. And Paul says, don't hurt yourself. We're here. Verse 29, then he called for a light and sprang in and came trembling and fell down before Paul and Silas, and brought them out and said, sirs, what must I do to be saved? Now, I have the impression from the jailer, because of the question he asked here, that he must have heard Paul and Silas. At some point in time before he went into Z-Land or did some horizontal engineering, went to sleep, he heard the praying and the praising of Paul, and may have heard about these two preachers before they were even in his prison. So now he asks the most important question one could ever ask, one that's only found in the New Testament. We don't find it anywhere else. Sirs, what must I do to be saved? He's about to end his life. Now he asks one question. What must I do to be saved? Verse 31, I love it. Their response, that is, and they said, believe on the Lord Jesus Christ, and thou shalt be saved, and thy house. Belief is a choice. Faith is a choice. Not faith in itself, but faith in someone. They said, believe on the Lord Jesus Christ. What would you tell someone if someone came up to you and said, what do I do to become a Christian? What do I got to do to be saved? What would you tell them? Here is a classic answer by two men. We know this is not all they discussed, because you can read further what we're going to share here. But the crux of salvation is not about what we do. It's about faith and trust in the one that did something for us, and that is Jesus. I ask you this morning, is your faith and trust in Jesus? I've never seen him. One day I will. When I was a kid, I grew up thinking, just like some of you maybe, who made that tree? Who made the birds? Is there really a God in heaven? Who is God anyway? Very important questions that anyone could ask. Why am I here? And where am I going? According to the testimony of scriptures, we are made in the image or the likeness of God. According to the testimony of scriptures, you are made to know God. God has a purpose for you, that is, that your life and my life might glorify him. How can your life glorify God? Here is one way. Believe, have faith in the Lord Jesus Christ. When you put your faith and believe in Jesus, Jesus in return, God in return forgives you of your sin. God in return makes the record clean. God gives to you something that you never had before in your life. You say, what is that? The Holy Spirit of God. Outside my house, if you were to drive with me down to the Laguna Reservation, outside my house, I have some broken down bikes. I pulled them out of the shack area and put them in front of the house. And Lord willing, I'm going to be working on them. Have been one thing after another. Now, some of those bikes aren't going to work for you. You say, why? Because the inner tube is flat. It got some bullheads, some go-heads, and punctured them. And you know how that goes. If you have a bike and the inner tube gets a go-head or a bullhead, it goes flat. There's no air in them. Well, the flat tire will get better if I take it out and I put a patch on it and make sure that patch is stuck right and then put it back inside. And then I'll do something. I'll take my pump and I'll do this number. Unless I have a air pressure machine, an air pump, electric. I don't have one, I don't think. But I'll do it the old-fashioned way. I'll push some air inside the inner tube, and that inner tube will be filled up with air, and I'll be able to hopefully use that vehicle. Well, in a very similar way, God puts something inside of us that wasn't there before. The Holy Spirit of God, the moment of our willingness to believe on His Son and trust in Him as our Savior, God, the Holy Spirit now comes in. Now I was dead, now I'm alive because of the power of the Holy Spirit of God. Faith in Christ releases the power of God to save you. Faith in Christ releases the power of God to forgive you of all unrighteousness. Salvation is not about what you can do. Salvation is about everything that God can do for you and for me. Sound like a deal? Well, this man says, believe on the Lord Jesus Christ and thou shalt be saved in thy house. Did he believe on Jesus? Did he get saved? Did he trust Christ as his personal Savior? And I'm going to close with, what are the evidences of salvation? I want to present to you five things I find in the Philippian jailer's life that point to the evidence of salvation. First of all, his professed belief in Jesus. Look at verse 34. And when he had brought them into his house, he sat meat before them and rejoiced. And notice this, believing in God with all his house. There is hope because of God. Now, my circumstances, like his job, his scenario, doesn't look very hopeful. And if we keep our eyes on the circumstances, we might be so discouraged. But through Christ, through faith in Jesus, now there's something different. The Bible says in 2 Corinthians 5:17, therefore, if any man be in Christ, that is, have faith in Christ, he is a new creature. Old things are passed away, and behold, all things are now become new. This man changed from one who didn't see any reason to live to one who did because of faith in Jesus Christ. That's point number one. What is the evidence of salvation? Faith in Jesus. Do you believe in Jesus? Are you trusting Him as your Savior? Number two, He showed love. He showed love in John chapter 13 and verse 35. Jesus said, meeting with the disciples before He would go to the cross and die for all humanity, Jesus told His disciples, by this shall all men know that you are My disciples, if you have love one for another. Our dear sister shared the testimony of trying to help a man that was stranded. In its truest sense, that is love in action. Would you agree with that? Sharing love is more than just words. Telling someone that you care for them is backed up powerfully by your actions. You say, what did he do? He did three things. Number one, he washed their stripes. Secondly, he invited them into his home. And thirdly, he fed them. He fed them. Now that's a great contrast. Think with me. That's a great contrast from someone who wants to end it all. Here, over here, he wants to say goodbye to life. Over here, he's giving life. Over here, he's showing compassion. Over here, he's maybe took that washcloth and say, let me get that for you, Paul. Ooh, that's a bad bruise. Ooh, Silas, hey, they really smacked you. Man, that's a lot of blood. I'll get that for you. And I saw the wounds. He's cleaning the wounds of Paul and Silas. He's sharing compassion. He's sharing love. The Church of Jesus Christ during the COVID period should not be paralyzed, but we should continue to manifest love as God leads us to. Thirdly, he continued in the word. Look in verse number 32. And they spake unto him, that is the jailer, the word of the Lord unto all that were in his house. If you tell me you're a Christian, I'm going to ask you eventually, if we get in a private conversation, what are you studying? What are you learning? Because as Christians, we should continue in the word of God. Amen? It's one thing to sit in a church service. It's another thing to search the scriptures. There's a lady that's been chiming in on the live stream services. She is a retired person. And this week she indicated to me that she is reading the Bible, but it's very hard for her to understand the Bible. And I simply told her, I said, you know what? If the Bible is hard for us to understand, then either one of two things are going on. Either we don't know the author, or maybe we're struggling in our discerning of the Bible. But in essence, the child of God, when they get saved, when they get born again, the author of the Word of God, the Holy Spirit, comes in. And now you get to understand it more readily. Let me just say something about Christians in general. Because today with COVID, Christianity is certainly being tested. What do I mean by that? If you've ever turned on the TV or watched on the internet, there's a lot of church services that look like a rock concert. Smoke and screams, bands of all sorts. We're not against music, but when COVID hit, what happened to the generation of churches throughout our country? If there's no smoke and screens and nobody can gather, what now matters as a Christian? Why do you go to church, and why should I? What attracted me to Christianity after my conversion? Here it is, folks. The Word of God. This is why I come to church. This is why I can have a wonderful Christian life that is in fellowship with Him, because Jesus said, the words that I speak unto you, they are spirit and they are life. Friend, when I turn on the television or I turn on the internet or maybe see something on the movies, it's not always encouraging. Lots of times it's very negative. And you know, if you watch a lot of television, your mind is going to find out that, wow, is there anything encouraging out there? Because everything seems negative. But you come to the Word of God. You find a God in heaven that loves humanity. You find that God hears and answers prayer. You find a God that can salvage your soul and forgive you of your sins. And so they're trying to introduce to this man, the Philippian jailer, the gospel, believe on Jesus. And he makes that act of faith. He places his faith in Jesus. He invites Paul and Silas into their home. He washes them. He continues to hear the Word of God. But here's a fourth one. What is an evidence of salvation? Perhaps that is he got baptized. In verse 33, the Bible says, and he took them the same hour of the night and washed their stripes and was baptized. We see that pattern found throughout the New Testament. In Acts chapter 2, for example, we find when the church heard the Word of God, and believers heard the Word of God, or unbelievers heard the Word of God, let me phrase that, by the mouth of Peter, 3,000 people heard the gospel, and they followed Christ in believers' baptism. Baptism is an act of obedience to the Lord's command. Jesus said, go ye into all nations, teach all nations. In other words, show them how to be saved. Teach them the truth of Scripture, and after they get saved, baptize them. The Philippian jailer submitted himself to believers' baptism. The Philippian jailer heard the Word of God, grew in his faith. The Philippian jailer expressed compassion and love towards Paul and Silas. The Philippian jailer believed on Jesus. But there's a fifth thing I want to point out, and that's found in verse number 34. Right towards the latter part of that, and it says, and when he had brought them into his house, he sat meat before them, and what's that next word? Rejoiced. I believe this with all my heart. There is a sense of contentment that comes. There's a sense of joy that comes in knowing Jesus as your personal Savior. I will not forget. It seems like just yesterday, because it's real to me. After my conversion, going back to Camp Pendleton, or going back to Okinawa, Japan, the guys on Friday night came to my area where I slept in that facility among the Marine Corps. I was a Navy corpsman, the dock assigned to the 3rd Marine Division, 12th Marines. And they would say to me, Doc, you going to party with us? Doc, you can go out. I knew something was different when I said, I'm okay. And I really didn't fully grasp that I said, I'm okay. And what I was saying to them was, I don't need to be partying like you guys in order to be happy anymore. Before I got saved, that was kind of my lifestyle. And maybe yours. And everyone has a story to tell. And now, Paul and Silas, because of the grace of God, they've seen a man's life change. His conversion to Christ. There is rejoicing. And thank God for that. The evidence of salvation is that I don't have to wait till payday. I don't have to wait till I get a new car, a new truck. I don't have to wait till I get a new outfit. I can have joy because of the Lord and His love for me. That, my friend, can create a peace and an inward contentment, knowing that God is concerned for you more than you'll ever know. So in closing, I want to ask you, has there been a change in your life? Do you know that you know that heaven is your home? Maybe you're going through a rough time right now. Everybody is to some degree, especially during the last 6 months. We've been shut off from various activities. But do you know Christ as your Savior? If you don't, behold, now is accepted time. Behold, today is the day of salvation. Trust in Jesus. And what will be the challenge for us as Christians? The challenge for us as Christians is, though we might find ourselves, don't allow the world to cause you to have locked jaw. They did not back down. They did not allow the world to shut them up. They didn't allow the world to intimidate them. They kept on preaching and teaching, even if it ended up in jail. Are you ready for a jail ministry? Because I believe some Christians throughout America are going to be facing jail time. Because if we are faithful to God, there's a cost in being faithful. And for these men and women, it was nothing new. Paul dealt with this before. Paul will deal with it again. And then eventually his time will come. But he could look back and he could say, listen, the steps and the stops, and yes, even the imprisonments, God allowed. But God used them. And Romans 8:28 says, and we know that all things work together for the good to them that are called according to His purpose. God has a purpose for you and for me to live. Father, we thank You for Your word, and we thank You, God, for salvation. We thank You that You're able to save unto the uttermost. So God, we pray for Your continued guidance in our lives. Thank You for the testimony of this man, this Philippian jailer. Lord, how You used two ordinary men like Paul and Silas to present to him a message of hope. Lord, thank You that he responded in the right way. God, help us when someone is going through hard times to be that vessel, to be sensitive, perhaps just to be a listening ear and not to be ashamed of the gospel. And Father, we'll give You thanks and we'll give You praise for what You do. We ask these things in Jesus' name. And all God's people can say,
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This is Pastor Andy Magnarella at Bethel Baptist Church in Pecotes-Movi, Arizona, on the Hopi Reservation. 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
1: It helps if I turn the microphone on. Everybody ready? Good morning and welcome to Bethel Baptist Church. And praise the Lord, I finally had enough gumption, or whatever you want to call it. I sat down and we updated our website. It's been updated with 13 some sermons since the last time I was on there. And I also updated our family picture on the front page. So it's no longer just AJ and Sophia anymore after all this time. It's all four of the kids, so that can stay updated for a little while. And just did a little bit more work updating things on there, so that's done. And for those of you that don't know, a lady that comes to church found the Hopi things we have on our website. We have the Words of Life and Hopi, an old internet archive, and we put that on there. There's the New Testament in Hopi on the website. You can read the Bible and the New Testament part of it in Hopi up there. As a matter of fact, there's links to download it for the app. If you know how to plug it into the right folder, you can download the Hopi language for your Bible app, and you can read it on your phone, which is what I did. I actually have it plugged into my phone in the app. And so there's some other things up there. There's a dictionary up there too. It's not plugged in the way I thought it would be, kind of like the Bible and the other one. It's just a link. And it goes to the Webster's 1828 dictionary, which defines the Bible by the Bible, which Bible studiers like to use. And it's free. It's online. You can click the link. You can use that to look up words. Or there's an app. You can download the app. It's not very big. And you can use that to look up words. Or you can do like I do and you can cheat. Now, we believe we have the perfect Word of God that's been preserved in the English language. In other words, when they translated it to English from the original tongues, they got it all. They didn't miss anything. We have a preserved Word of God. It is inerrant in every way, shape, and form. So I don't go back to the Greek and things like that too often because I believe I have everything in front of me. But what I do like to do in the apps is if you bring up those Greek and Hebrew lexicons and it puts the colored words in between all the other words, then you can just click on that and it brings up a definition real quick and easy. And you don't have to go look anywhere or remember how to spell the word or anything like that. You just see the definition right there. And it's all in context and everything like that. So that makes it easy to study your Bible too. So Ruth chapter 2 and verse 18, we are on the tail end of Ruth the Reaper. If a miracle happens, we might finish it in church this morning, but I don't know. There's a whole 5 points, so let's see. It might take us another week. Ruth chapter 2 and verse 18, it says there, and she took it up and went into the city, and her mother-in-law saw what she had gleaned, and she brought forth and gave to her that she had reserved after she was sufficed. Now, we've gone over several things since in the last couple of weeks, and some of these things are kind of reiterated and a little bit of a different wording, so I'll try to be more quick. But the simple point here is, instead of going back and trying to recap, I'm trying to read through my notes and give a quick recap. I just won't do that today. The reaper brought the harvest home. Now, this is simple and logical, right? She went out to the field. She reaped. She gathered the ears of corn, which is the barley ears, to bring home and to make flour. And once she was done gathering the corn, guess what she did? She went home. And guess what she did when she went home? She brought her harvest with her. Now, as we said last week, and as we've

and you had a part, then you get rewards in heaven because of that, and you get to bring them with you. And by the way, Ruth the reaper was out in the field. She brought her harvest home. We get to bring our harvest home to God. Psalms 126 and verse 6. As a matter of fact, we're praying for somebody. It's kind of funny because I had given them a gospel track and they had come to church, and I wouldn't have given them another gospel track at that time, but somebody else in the church here gave them another gospel track anyways. He is sitting over here in a purple chair, AJ, and I've gone to visit her a couple times, and as we've gone to visit her, she lost the track that I gave her or something. She can't find it, but she always seems to be reading the gospel track that AJ gave her. Every time God leads me to show up at her door, I was just reading this, and I witnessed to her, and she's understanding more, and we're praying for God to work in her heart. We believe she's close to getting saved. I was hoping she would be here this morning. She couldn't make it, and so AJ, I believe, is about to have a soul already at 5 years old that's applied to his account, because he gave somebody a gospel track and they keep on reading it. And by the way, a note about gospel tracks is sometimes we don't think they do anything, but I was out talking to people this week about Jesus and trying to witness, and we were trying to witness through Mashungavi and up into Sapalavi, and there was somebody that I ran into that I've known for years, and I gave him another track, and I've given him several over the years, and he said, "You know what? I have the ones that you've given me before. I keep them in a drawer, and I still read them." You know what? Part of getting saved, a big part of getting saved, is understanding. And sometimes people can read the Bible, and it takes spiritual discernment, and they just don't understand. But you go back a little while later, after the seed's been planted, after it's been watered, and after some work's been done, and God starts to make some things click inside their head, brings conviction, and they start to understand, hey, I need a Savior. Hey, you know what? I can't do it. Hey, this is what it's talking about. And all of it comes together in the end to reap a harvest for God. That was another story about a gospel track. Just because we don't see this, and so we don't understand how it works, and it's kind of crazy. When we were on the road and we were witnessing, we were in a hotel and we were down there for breakfast, and I went down and I had tracks with me, and it wasn't our tracks. It was God's Simple Plan of Salvation, which I actually want to order a bunch of because I just want to add those into everything. That's a very clear presentation of the gospel, and I don't want to quit giving away chick tracks. I love those, which are also very clear, but God's Simple Plan of Salvation is also great, so I just want to put them together. We actually have them both listed on our website too. But I had those with me from a church, and I handed them to a lady, and she wasn't saved, and I don't believe she understood what salvation was. I was trying to talk to her, and she was just rambling on about other things. She was in no ways locked into the gospel or anything like that. But she said, "You know what? I have one of these. I forgot it, but I carry it with me everywhere, and I know what it says, and I read it, and I can tell you what that says." You know what? She might not have the understanding right now, but as she reads it, God will make the things click, and God will bring conviction, and she'll have the option to call upon Jesus for salvation. And you know what? Somebody gave her a gospel track, and she held on to it, and she holds on to it. To her, it was kind of like a good luck charm, a superstition or whatever. But, you know, that's how the world does things, but God can use that, and she held on to it for a while, and she was grateful when we handed her one on her trip because she forgot it on her trip, and now she had it with her again. And so, you know what? God wants her to understand it. God'll work. Remember, we have to let God do his job. But when we give away a gospel tract,

0: sometimes we don't understand what happens behind the scenes, but God is working. God is working. And again, remember, thank God for K-Town here. Now, we haven't checked in a couple of weeks, but we just got new tracks and new stories, and we brought their 400 heart tracks love story. Of course, Valentine's Day is now a month away, and I'm sure they won't go through all 400 by Valentine's Day or whatever. And in the front of K-Town store, there's a thing there. And inside that thing is different gospel stories, and we give them different stories periodically, and they're always passing them out. I got a call from Navajo. Thank you for giving away. God's going to do his work. God's going to do his work. There's miracles happening. We reapers get to bring the harvest home. It's the only thing we get to do. The only thing we get to bring with us to heaven is the harvest. Psalms chapter 126 and verse 6, it says there, I guess now that I'm thinking about it, it's not really true. We get to bring rewards with us. As long as we serve God, God gives us rewards when we're there. We don't bring it. But as we serve God, the rewards are already placed there for us, including missions and things like that. Psalms chapter 126 and verse 6, it says there, he that goeth forth and weepeth, bearing precious seed, shall doubtless come again with rejoicing, bringing his sheaves with him. Verse 5, they that sow in tears shall reap in joy. You know what? When we go out and we tell people about Jesus and we have a concern for souls, you know what? The Bible says we're doubtless going to bring sheaves with us. We're doubtless going to be able to bring a harvest home with us. We won't go home empty-handed. It's a promise that we have. There's those that we care about, that we want to see get saved, that we preach the word, we give a testimony. Daniel chapter 12 and verse 3. Daniel chapter 12 and verse 3. Daniel. Ezekiel, Daniel, is towards the end of the Old Testament area. Daniel chapter 12 and verse 3. Now, this one's interesting. Daniel 12:3. I did get yelled at for something when I preached on Sunday afternoon at that other church. They said, "You are too fast. Can you slow down?" I said, "Yeah, I know." I had a lot of material to get in, and I was scared. I was nervous. I have a problem with slowing down. All right, so I got to slow down. Daniel chapter 12 and verse 3. Listen, son. That way we can see it in the Bible. And it's important to see it in the Bible. And I appreciated last Sunday, there's trying to introduce, I'll just say this, some good doctrine, counteract some false doctrine. And as we were going through, now she could do this all the time for all I know, but we'd have a verse. Of course, we handed them a handout with the verses on it, so they had it. But she had a highlighter, and she was highlighting the verse. And then we give another verse, and she would highlight the verse. And then we give another verse, and she would highlight the verse. Then she can go back, and that would stick out. This is what God's Word says. Now, sometimes I underline a verse in my Bible. If a verse means a lot to me, I'll underline it, and I'll open up my phone, and I'll take a screenshot of it, and I'll add it to a folder. That way, if I need to, I can go back to it later. Recently, a whole chapter, I mentioned it this morning, 2 Timothy, which is where I want to get to, has meant a whole lot to me. I just keep it up on my phone. I think last night I read it before I went to bed. This morning I read it when I got up. You know what? I haven't been working hard at memorizing it, but the more I read it, the more my body automatically gets familiar with it, and it's easier to put to memory, and you just hold on to the promises. Daniel chapter 12 and verse 3, it says there, and they that be wise shall shine as the brightness of the firmament, and they that turn many to righteousness as the stars forever and ever. So in heaven, there's three things that we know we get. There's certain crowns that we can get. And there's six, maybe seven crowns, something like that. I forget. Maybe there's only a few crowns. I forget how many crowns. There's different crowns. Five crowns? Okay. There's different crowns that we can get for doing things. And maybe one day we can go over that. Then not only is there crowns that you get as a reward, there are certain things that you do that you get a crown in heaven. Then there is, as you serve God in general, and Bible says, you give a cup of cold water in my name, you shall not lose your reward. You know what? You can just give somebody bread and water in the name of Jesus Christ and trying to be a servant for God, and God will give you a reward in heaven that will grow. The third thing is more interesting, and we don't really understand it all. The Bible says that when we get saved, our dirty garments get taken off of us and we get a wedding robe. We get white garments, pure and clean, that we get to go to heaven with. We can't ever tarnish those garments. We can't ever taint those garments. It represents righteousness, but yet we do have white garments that we will be in eternity with. And the Bible says that Jesus Christ is the light of heaven. You know, there's no need of the sun. He just shines day and night, 24 hours a day, and he's so bright, there's no need of a sun. It's just God himself is the light. But Christians who witness and see people get saved or turn to righteousness, their white garments become a little bit brighter. And for everyone that gets saved, they become a little bit brighter, and a little bit brighter, and a little bit brighter. And we have no idea how bright they get or what dull is that somebody who didn't lead anybody to the Lord. But the Bible says that you'll shine as a star in heaven for eternity. Just like the stars have different lights, a strength of lights that we see here from Earth. One's a little bit duller, one's brighter, one's kind of a medium. Then those that see others get saved will shine just a little bit brighter in heaven. And those are the three different things that Christians get in heaven for serving God. And by the way, the reaper brought the harvest home, Job chapter 1 and verse 21. Job chapter 1 and verse 21. Job chapter 1 and verse 21. Well, I'll just read this one. It says there, and he said, and said, naked came I out of my mother's womb, and naked shall I return thither. The Lord gave, and the Lord hath taken away. Blessed be the name of the Lord. Job lost a whole lot. Again, we can't take anything from this world with us to heaven, but we do get to take the souls that we harvest for God. And it's going to be a testimony to God's glory for all of eternity. We get to bring our harvest home with us. Ruth chapter 2 and verse 19. Ruth chapter 2 and verse 19. And I guess I took, we won't make it past. We won't make it past this. Hey, remember, be a reaper in the harvest. You never know what a gospel tract is going to do. You never know what a testimony for others, what a testimony to others is going to do. You never know when you're bold and open your mouth for the Lord, how that will water or how that will plant a seed and how that will work. maybe not only in that person's life, but their children's life and their grandchildren's life, and it might work for generations. You never know. So keep on reaping in the Lord's harvest, because that's what you get to bring with you to heaven. And by the way, all that goes to missions. Oh, that reminds me. Oh, we're definitely not getting through with this, because I had a missions mini message that we're going to throw in today, because I wanted to explain a little bit about missions. And by the way, when we give to missions, AJ gave his first offering to missions last week. And we're going to take that and we're going to put it in the bank and we're going to send it to the missionaries, and every soul that they get saved, that's a part of turning others to righteousness. Now, we'll go ahead, we'll have a word of prayer, we'll take a break, and we'll actually come back and we'll have a little mini message on missions, but that'll probably be the rest of this morning. So, dear Lord God, we thank you for this morning, Lord. We pray that you'll continue to help encourage us on how reaping is the only thing that we get to bring to heaven with us, Lord. Others, souls, the testimony of your goodness, the testimony of your glory. Help us to be bold. Help us to witness. Help us to pass out the gospel. In Jesus' name, amen. Good question. I don't know. Matthew chapter 28. We'll go over basic. I don't have in depth. I have three verses, and I'll explain them. Of course, three verses with explanation could be another 20 minutes, so we'll see what happens. Just a little explanation of the call of missions to the church, or the call of reaping. We are going over Ruth the Reaper. We went over the rewards of the Reaper. We talked about the harvest is the only thing the Reaper brings home with them. And now, it's not in your notes, we're just going over missions, so if you want to write it in, you can. We're looking at the command of the church to reap, the command of the Gentile bride to tell others about Christ to begin with. Matthew chapter 28, verses 18 through 20. It's not in the notes. Matthew chapter 28, verses 18 through 20. I didn't print it out. I added it last minute. I actually just took a screenshot of a couple of notes I had with my phone, which I'll refer to just so I can get the verses. It says there, we see the command, and Jesus came and spake unto them, saying, all power is given unto me in heaven and in earth. Go ye therefore and teach all nations, baptizing them in the name of the Father and of the Son and of the Holy Ghost, teaching them to observe all things whatsoever I have commanded you. And lo, I am with you alway, even unto the end of the world. Amen. So God is giving his disciples a command. It's called the Great Commission, as it's been coined, the last command that God has given to his disciples. Now, these disciples were 11 preachers that went out after this and set the world on fire and started churches all over the known world. Jesus Christ had established the church and his disciples. He left, he ascended to heaven, he gave them one commission, one command, and that was this here. And then he sent them out, and they went out and they started churches everywhere. Now, it was given to the pastors of the church, but it was also given to the churches, and it's given to the people in the churches. There's threefold thing here: the purpose of the church and the individuals in the church. Go ye therefore and teach all nations. The first teach here is salvation. Nobody knows anything until they know about Jesus Christ, his death, burial, resurrection, and how they need to call on him for the payment of their sins by his shed blood and trust in that for salvation. That's the first teach. After they've been taught, there's a second command, baptizing them in the name of the Father and of the Son and of the Holy Ghost. After somebody gets saved, they should get baptized. And if they've been baptized before they were saved, it doesn't count. They should get baptized. By the way, if somebody needs to be baptized, they can talk to me about it. We could schedule a special service at a sister church that has a baptismal, and we can have a baptism service so that we can obey God and the second command that he's given us. Get saved, get baptized. And by the way, that baptism is not by sprinkling. It's not in a false church that preaches false doctrine. You get saved and you get baptized by immersion. That means your whole body goes under the water in the name of the Father and of the Son and of the Holy Ghost. That's what we've been commanded to do. And as a matter of fact, you also people also get baptized to join the church. As a matter of fact, one of the reasons why Baptists have the name of Baptist, some might say, well, it goes all the way back to John the Baptist. No, it was actually coined that by people because Baptist rebaptized everybody. Oh, you've been sprinkled? Guess what? You believed in Jesus Christ? You need to get baptized again. Oh, hey, guess what? You come from a church that didn't believe the Bible correctly. If you want to join the church, you got to get baptized again if you've been saved. And so they baptized again for, there's actually two reasons why somebody gets baptized. This is good doctrine right here, so listen up. The first reason is you get saved and you're obeying Jesus. So you get baptized, baptized by immersion in the name of the Father and of the Son and of the Holy Spirit. And then, say you are saved and baptized correctly, but you are in a church that did not have correct doctrine, and you're getting grounded, and you're moving to a church that has good doctrine. Baptism is what joined people to the church, which is what we find out in Acts. There's 3,000 that were baptized, and they were added to the church in that same day. It goes in that. So they were baptized and added to the church. They were baptized and added to the church. Baptism makes you a member of a local New Testament church. And so usually it is requested that you submit to baptism again when you join a church that has proper doctrinal statement and you're baptized into the as a member of that church and under the authority of the better doctrinal statement. And so there was a lots of rebaptizing, and so Baptists were labeled Baptist because they baptized correctly, and it made people mad. Kind of like Christians were called Christians first in Antioch, other people gave them that name because of their actions. They were little Christ. They followed Jesus, and so they got a slur, but it stuck. We still call ourselves Christians to this day. And so we've been talking about an opportunity in another place that has false doctrine is if things were going to go down a road, they would have to be rebaptized. They would have to be willing to submit to Baptist doctrine, which is Bible doctrine. Baptist just means we follow the Bible, and that's why. Anyways, there's a history there, but it just means we follow the Bible. They would have to get baptized and join the church, which, anyway, something to pray about because that's a big barrier there. And so there's two things. We show salvation. There's baptism. And then there's teaching them to observe all things whatsoever I have commanded you. And lo, I am with you always, even unto the end of the world. Amen. The last thing is, you just teach them everything else God has to say in Scripture and show them, and they get to choose whether they obey it or not. But the Bible says, go ye therefore and teach all nations. How can somebody teach all nations? How can I teach all nations sitting here on Hopi? How can I teach all nations if I'm in Flagstaff or if I'm in Africa? How can an individual do it? We can't do it by ourselves. So what do? We join with other churches. We support other churches. We give money to missions so that other people can preach the gospel other places, and we help them go preach. Well, we worry about where we're at. We worry about Hopi. Some in Flagstaff when we go there, or Winslow, or wherever around, we witness as far as we can. We've witnessed all the way to Tuba and all the way to Jedito and Spider Mound, and we've tried to go up into Hard Rock and Pinion a little bit, and all of Hopi. We just witness in our area and we help other preachers witness where they're at by supplying funds to them. And then, of course, if we travel, well, we're still our area because we're traveling, so we still witness as we travel. So this is the command of God. The next one is Philippians chapter 4, verses 14 to 20. Philippians chapter 4, verses 14 to 20. So we see the command to reach everybody. Now, we can't reach everybody by ourselves, and so we basically hire people, or maybe it's better said, we partner with people who are going to help them reach where they're at. Right now, our church has 5 missionaries. We have the Oishis in Japan. It's not in the notes. We have Oishis in Japan. We have the Shipmans in Germany, the Thompsons in Ecuador. We have the Rosses in Israel, My Sea Hope, which travels the Mediterranean and helps those that have been distraught and different things like that. And so we support them, and then we support Native Bible Radio as it gets the Bible out to anybody in our whole local area or around who wants to listen to Christian radio online. So we support those 5 missionaries. As a matter of fact, I'm thinking about maybe trying to bring in another missionary just so that we can hear a missionary and see some slides and hear one preach. But Philippians chapter 4, verses 14 to 20, it says there, Philippians chapter 4, verses 14 to 20. 14 to 20 gives us a promise of God. It says here, of course, notwithstanding, ye have well done that ye did communicate with my affliction. Now ye Philippians know also that in the beginning of the gospel, when I departed from Macedonia, no church communicated with me as concerning giving and receiving, but ye only. For even in Thessalonica, ye sent once and again unto my necessity. Now here's the principle. They were the church at Philippi. Paul went and started the church there. Paul left the church, and he left it in the hands of somebody capable, and he went out to start other churches. He went out to Thessalonica, and now he's in Macedonia, and the church is still sending money to him to help him with what he needs to do so he can go out and he can start the church. And so they continued giving so he could start churches, and that's what missions is. We give so that people can start churches in other places and other towns. It says here, verse 17, not because I desire a gift, but I desire fruit that may abound to your account. Paul saying, you know what? I don't really just want your money. Give me money, give me money, give me money, give me money, give me money, give me money. That's not his attitude. His attitude is, I'll take your money. It'll help me out. I need to plant a church. They need to know about Jesus. But what's really going to happen in the end is you're going to have more souls that you get to take to heaven with you. You get fruit that abounds to your account. And there's definitions of this abound. You know what? I mentioned it briefly, and I know I'm only mentioning all this briefly, an overview I have been for weeks. But you know what? We send out a missionary and they start a church. They see people get saved. Now, in many places, they see preachers go out of that church. And those preachers go and start other churches. And then there's churches that are raised up and preachers go out of those churches and they go and they start other churches. Well, you only helped start the parent church. Well, guess what? You still get all that fruit that abounds to your account because you've been a part of all their salvations and all their sending and all their, I mean, you can't outgive God. I mean, you just get fruit after fruit after fruit after fruit. It's really hard to see how far that fruit goes when you support missions, and it abounds to your account. We support 5 missions here, and we still send missions money back to our home church. I think they still support 100 missionaries or so. I mean, we want part of all of that. Every now and then, taxes time comes, and we take a chunk of taxes, and I'll just send it to a church. I guess I usually don't ask. I just send it to a church, a different church that has a different missions program. Why? Because I want some of their missionaries' fruit abounding to my account. I mean, we have those that we're committed to that we support regularly instead of just jumping around all the time. But when we have extra, we'll send some different places just to get some extra fruit abounding to our account. The Bible says we put money in the bank down here in earth, where moth and rust doth corrupt and thieves break through and steal. You know, all of our earthly treasures are going to rot away one day, no matter how nice or whether it's gold or whatever. But in heaven, it never rots away. It never goes away. It's an eternal thing that we get to keep, that we get to bring to eternity with us. And that is the fruit of others, reaping the reaper. It says here, so that's not because I desire a gift, but I desire fruit that may abound to your account. Let me say this. The goal, since we're in here, of missions is to send a missionary out. And then once enough people start going to the church and tithing and taking care of the church themselves, then either they get set up with a pastor and that missionary goes and starts another church, or the missionary tells all the churches that supports him, you know what, I don't need support anymore. My church is taking care of me. They're taking care of their minister. We're big enough. Go ahead and put your money into another missionary, and I'm going to stay the pastor of this church, and the people are taking care of me now. And so that is the ultimate goal of Bethel Baptist Church, us, is get big enough where the people take care of their own needs. And then also, too, we'd love to have it where national and native was raised up as a pastor, and we could leave him here as a pastor, of course. And then we ever get to that point, I guess we can figure out what to do next. I've never thought beyond that, but we'd like to see that. I'd like to see that, but you know, all in God's time. You know what, if all we do is spend our life sowing and watering, then that's what God has for us. The next generation can build the big church. It's not about building a big church, but that's the goal of the church. Go plant a church, see a national pastor, and then plant a church somewhere else, or however the Lord leads at that point. But he says here, but I have all and abound. I am full, having received of Epaphroditus the things which were sent from you, an odor of a sweet smell, a sacrifice acceptable, well-pleasing to God. Now, I was reading in my Bible this week, and it talked about, well, I'll just do Samson. Manoah, the dad, has a wife. I forget her name. God tells her she's going to have a baby. And so it's an angel of the Lord, and the angel of the Lord comes, and they ask the angel of the Lord. They don't realize he's an angel right away. They say, can we give you a sacrifice? Can we give you an offering for the words of God that you brought us? And he says, you can't do it to me, but you can burn it unto the Lord, and you can burn it on this rock. And they go, and they bring an offering to God, and they burn it on the rock, and they light it, and he lights it on fire with his staff. And then as the smoke ascends up to heaven because God accepts their offering, then the angel hops in the smoke and he ascends to heaven, and it's quite the show. But God accepts their offering, and that's a lot of things were done a lot of times in the Old Testament. It was an offering, it was incense, it was their lack of a better word, it was their ceremonies and ordinances. And when God was pleased by it, it was a sweet smell. So Paul's referring to that. You know, it is a sweet smell. It's acceptable to God, this sacrifice of giving, so that churches can be planted and souls can be saved. It's well-pleasing to God. As a matter of fact, there's a correlation there, but that'll take time to break down at a later time. And then verse 19, it says there, but my God shall supply all your need according to his riches and glory by Christ Jesus. Now, a lot of people like to claim verse 19 in Philippians. Matter of fact, you'll see it in Mardell's and you'll see it everywhere, but my God shall supply all your need. Or it's a nice little coined phrase, and it's not wrong. It's true. But it comes after sacrificial giving to missions. It's not just something that God throws in. And by the way, God promises to take care of our need. But when we give to missions and we will obey God in giving to missions, then God takes care of everything that we need. Last night I said, here I bowed and I said, you know what, God? We know we're not going to be in this trailer for forever, but you need to rebuke the devourer, because I don't want to put hundreds of dollars into this thing every week until we finally get out of here, because the place is just not going to hold up anyway, so it's not worth it. And I go and I look at our water pump, which had stopped working, and there was just 4 bolts laying on the ground. I had to pick up and screw back in and make sure they were tight. The water pump wasn't broken. I didn't need to do major surgery. We didn't need to go days without water, and it's fixed better than it ever was before. God rebuked the devourer. You know what? The truck broke down last week too. When our underbelly froze in the cold weather, that one was because of human error. I wasn't prepared, and I needed the skirting around the trailer, and I had to go to town. I came back. It sounded like the drive shaft had broken out of the bottom of the vehicle, and it had broken, and it was sitting there wrong, and I was trying to figure out, okay, do I pay to get this thing fixed? Do I send it to town? How many thousands of dollars is it going to cost? And I put it online, Facebook, because I've been dissatisfied with the mechanics that we've gone to, and somebody I know said, hey, I'll come do that for you. I know how to do that. He drove up from Flagstaff. He goes to church down there. He came up. He laid on the ground underneath the truck for 2 hours. He took the part out. He took it back to town. He's going to get the parts. He's going to put it back together. He's going to come back here. He's going to fix it. It shouldn't cost more than a few hundred dollars, just parts and gas or whatever, and he's going to do it. You know what? That's God supplying your need according to his riches and glory by Christ Jesus. God does that. And we've been giving to missions since I was his age. When we give to missions, you know, I was telling Nancy the other day, I was counting our blessings, and I'm droning on a little bit, but let's praise God a little bit, all right? And so we were talking the other day, you know what? When we had to leave Kenny's house in Bakkavi, immediately Carrie's house opened up, boom. And when we had to leave Carrie's house in Bakkavi, immediately somebody gave us this trailer. Now, it took work, it took some backbone, it took some sweat, it took some tears, but boom, we were in the trailer. Okay, all right, we were in a car accident, and AJ broke his head, and the truck was gone, and before that, the van had died, the engine had blew, we needed a van. Within a few days, we drove away in a 2015 Toyota Sienna that was only a few years old, and it was all paid for. You know, when we go back and we look at it and we think, sometimes it's, oh no, what's God going to do? But, you know, within days, everything's taken care of. Boom, boom, boom, boom, boom. It may be a surprise. It may have some heartache. It may have some tears. It may have us calling unto God, what now? But my God shall supply all your need according to his riches and glory by Christ Jesus. The promise that comes with missions is God takes care of what you need. Now, sometimes what you need is a 29-foot trailer, and it's not a 4-bedroom house. But you know what? If I don't have it, I don't need it, because God promises to take care of my need. And then the next one and the last one, 2 Corinthians chapter 9, verses 6 through 11. 2 Corinthians chapter 9, verses 6 through 11. 2 Corinthians chapter 9, verses 6 through 11. I remember begging God for a wife and kids. At the right time, I was able to get married, and we have lots of children. Children haven't stopped coming. And when we put our life into perspective, we can go back and we can just see God, God, God, God, God. I didn't plan for it. I couldn't have done it. But every time I turned around, it was taken care of. But we've honored God with our finances the whole way. And by the way, missions comes after tithing. The first 10% of our income goes to God. After that 10%, that tithe goes to the local church to help the local church operate. So the idea is, If you have 10 families in the church giving 10% of their income, then the church has one full income to operate off of, to pay their bills, to pay their pastor, to take care of the building, to take care of the grounds. If you have 20 families coming to church, then you have two incomes. You can take care of the pastor, you can take care of the church, and have full-time workers there at the church. And so you see how, and then you can take care of more things in the community. But anyways, and so we see God's principle. 2 Corinthians chapter 9, what verses did I say? I don't remember. I see it in verse 6 through 11. Yeah, I see 6 here is outlined in my Bible, so I'll assume it starts with 6. I don't have the notes in front of me. But this I say, he which soweth sparingly shall reap also sparingly, and he which soweth bountifully shall reap also bountifully. Now, tithe goes first to God, which goes to the local New Testament church for the local New Testament church to operate. In this case, it would be Bethel Baptist Church. And then after that 10%, then anything God lays on your heart to missions would be above and beyond the tithe. Every man, according as he purposeth in his heart, so let him give, not grudgingly or of necessity, for God loveth a cheerful giver. The principle that we do usually as Baptists, now there's a couple of them that go about it a couple of different ways, but what we'll do is we'll say, you pray about it. What you give is not between you and the church, it's between you and God. If God lays on your heart to give $1 a week for 52 weeks so that you could start helping support missions, then that's fine. That's between you and God. You purpose in your heart after prayer between you and God what God would have to do, have you do, and then you promise that for a whole year so the church knows how to make their budget, how many missionaries they can support, what they can do for missions, and things like that. And then when the next year comes along and you see how God has blessed you or how you've been able to supply that, if God leads you to up it to $5 a week, then you up it to $5 a week or whatever God would have you to do. And you kind of just grow your missions as God would have you to grow your missions. It's between you and God. It's not the amount. Oh, if I give this amount, they might think or I might be. No, it's between you and God. It's just whether you're obeying God, giving to missions, or it's between you and God. Whether you give not grudgingly or of necessity, for God loveth a cheerful giver. Nobody's going to twist your arm. Nobody's going to make you. Nobody's going to say, well, you're so bad or you're so wicked or you're so whatever or try to force you. No, it's just between you and God. You purpose what you want God, what you believe God wants you to do, and then that's what you do. Verse 8, and God is able to make all grace abound toward you, that ye always having all sufficiency and all things may abound to every good work. Now, that's a good one for us to remember. Remember, Ruth, she ate till she was sufficed. When she brought home the grain, she took until she was sufficed, and then she gave the rest away to Naomi. You know what? As we obey God, God is able to make us be sufficed in the things that we need. And the food that we need, and the payment of our bills, and the different things that we need around. God is able to make everything, us to have whatever we need, so that if we feel like giving something else to somebody else, well, hey, we'll even have grace to be able to give to somebody else yet again. That we may abound to every good work, not just in missions, but we can give and be kind to others. And there's other good works. God says he'll be able to make it to where we can serve God in many different areas. Now, we're not rich, and we don't make a lot of money. Matter of fact, we make barely any money, to be honest. But, you know, we try to minister, try to give, try to do this, try to do that. And there's many of those that do. I know Nancy says all the time, my dad it's a good thing we're not rich because my dad just gives everything away. So Nancy says that all the time. She grew up with her dad just giving everything away. And her family actually supports us in missions. And whenever we're over there, they shower us in different things. Of course, I'm married to their daughter. But I believe that he does that to other missionaries and stuff too. And so God will allow us to have the grace to minister to others and still do good things around. We might not seem like we have a lot of money, but we'll have enough to take care of what needs to be taken care of. As it is written, he hath dispersed abroad, he hath given to the poor, his righteousness remaineth forever. You know what? You disperse abroad, you give it away. The Bible said, I think it's the Bible. Cast thy bread upon the water and shall something about it returning after many days. That's a bit of a misquote. There's different verses in the Bible that cover that principle. But as we give, eventually it comes back to us. What you sow, you reap in the manner of which you sow. But this I say, he which soweth sparingly shall reap also sparingly. If you put a little bit of seed in the ground, you only get a little bit of fruit back. If you put a lot of seed in the ground, you get a lot of fruit back. God promises to give it back to us. Verse 10. Now he that ministereth seed to the sower, both ministereth bread for your food, and multiply your seed sown, and increase the fruits of your righteousness. Now wait. Let's put this in context. Now he that ministereth seed to the sower, what are we talking about? Sowing and reaping. The Bible, the Word of God. Ministering scriptures to those that give the scriptures away, or those that proclaim the scriptures. We were talking about tracts and everything like that. As we buy tracts, what we're doing is we're giving the sower seed. You buy the missionary Bibles, you're giving the sower seed. You help the missionary pay for Christian radio where the Bible is preached. You're ministering to the sower seed. You help take care of the missionary's needs. The missionary can be there on the field. The missionary can open his mouth and preach to others. He can be there to spread the seed of the Word of God. You're ministering seed to the sower. You're buying the supplies for the sower to be able to work in God's field as the reaper, which is exactly what we're going through with Ruth. And I'm glad we got to it today, man. It's just fitting perfectly with where we're at. And multiply to your seed sown and increase the fruits of your righteousness, but you get in return. It says, being enriched in everything to all bountifulness, which causeth through us thanksgiving to God. Because of your generosity, we're thankful. We thank God. And seed is ministered to the sower. So we see here missions, how one helps those reap around the world. We minister seed to the sower. It comes from following God's command, all nations. Teach, baptize, teach. Salvation, baptize, teach. And then it comes after that with purposing in our heart. What does God want me to do? Not grudgingly, but as a cheerful giver. And whatever God wants me to do, then I do it. And I help God's preachers around put more seed in where they're at because I'm obeying God. And then God promises to take care of me, and I can even do other things, have other graces besides just the grace of giving to missions because I've been obedient to God. It's called Faith Promise Missions. So if you have any questions, you can always feel free to ask. We'll have a word of prayer, and we'll finish it up. Dear Lord God, I thank you for today. I thank you for this morning. I thank you for church. I thank you for how it fit in perfectly with where we were at, and how I thank you that we didn't get to this sooner than this morning. Lord, I pray that you'll bless and encourage. In Jesus' name, amen.
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1: This is Pastor Stacy Shiflett with another message from the pulpit of Calvary Baptist Church in Dundalk, Maryland. We hope and pray that today's broadcast will be a blessing to your heart.
2: Amen. That'll work, brother. That'll work. Amen. Genesis. Genesis chapter 8. Tonight's kind of an overflow of things that's been on my heart this week. It's hard sometimes to compartmentalize. I teach Bible college 2 hours on Monday night, two different subjects. One at 6 and one at 7. And I run into the fellowship hall and eat a bite of whatever's in there and change gears. Then on Tuesday night, got another class. So I got a lot of studying going on during the week. It's hard to keep it separated. You know how sometimes when you fix your plate, some people's really weird. They don't like for their food to touch. Is there anybody like that? You don't like your food to touch? Noah. I've seen your plate. You don't like it to touch. That explains why you got four plates when you go through there. I'm just messing with you. It's hard sometimes when you're studying and you're preaching all these different things and God's working in your heart and it's burning and it's hard for it not to come out again somewhere else. I don't know how many times I've said this in class. I look at them and I say, this is pretty good. Y'all might hear this one again. Because I'm getting up different stuff, different lessons, just for the students in there. And none of y'all that don't go to class don't ever get to hear it. And I'm thinking, man, I might need to back up and hit this one again. Well, this is kind of a hodgepodge. But on last night, doing a class on biblical revival. And I have enjoyed it, looking at what revival in the Bible, Old Testament, New Testament, what revival is, what revival isn't. Some historical revivals down through the years, and then just closing out this semester. It's hard to believe. We've only got one more night of classes, and then we got final exams. Can you believe it? But we're dealing with personal revival, how to have personal revival. And just felt impressed to kind of close that lesson up with that. And, man, I went home last night, and it was on me. And that was all I could do, not to just pull that lesson out and do it again tonight. But in the course of the class last night, God just kind of brought some things to my memory, my remembrance. And then this morning in staff meeting, we had a great time around the table this morning just talking about the ministry, the work of God, sharing some of these things that was on my heart, a good time of prayer. And so I don't even know how this is going to go. I tried to put together an outline. I got an outline, got a PowerPoint, got notes. But what was in my heart really was hard to outline, to be honest with you, because of the fact that it's got so many different directions that it can go in for different people. Everybody in here, you'll understand what I'm saying here in just 1 second. Bear with me. This is a message that everybody in here can benefit from, but for different reasons. And I guess I should read my text and give you my title where it'll make some sense. Stand with me, please. Genesis chapter 8. Genesis chapter 8. They've just come off of the ark after the worldwide flood. Verse 20, Noah built an altar unto the Lord and took of every clean beast and of every clean fowl and offered burnt offerings on the altar. And the Lord smelled a sweet savor, and the Lord said in his heart, I will not again curse the ground anymore for man's sake, for the imagination of man's heart is evil from his youth. Neither will I again smite any more everything living as I have done. Verse 22 is our text. While the earth remaineth, seed time and harvest, and cold and heat, and summer and winter, and day and night, shall not cease. Here's the thought that's on my heart tonight. Seasons. Let's see what God helps us with tonight, all right? Pray for me. Lord, we ask you for your power. Pray that you'd touch me. Give me what I stand in need of tonight to declare the word of God. Take the word, the verses, the scriptures, the thoughts on my heart. Help me be able to convey it to your people in Jesus' name. Amen. You can be seated. Back in chapter number one, really would be, I guess, the first mention of this truth or this concept. In verse 14 of Genesis 1, God said, "Let there be lights in the firmament of the heaven to divide the day from the night, and let them be for signs and for seasons and for days and years." So you have there the first mention of seasons. It's mentioned throughout Scripture, Psalm chapter 104 and verse 19, "He appointed the moon for seasons. The sun knoweth his going down." And I guess where I want to go with this tonight, if the Lord will help me put it together, seasons are a part of life. It's a necessary part of life. In fact, I just did some research this morning, this afternoon, throughout the day. Interesting fact.

storm many times the seasons go on. We've had big snows in April, haven't we? And we've seen warm weather even all the way up into Thanksgiving and Christmas. So on the calendar, it may appear to be so, but the seasons are different. Each season's different. There's no definite prescribed amount of time. Sometimes unpredictable. They shift every year. I didn't know this, but each season's start time moves by several hours annually due to the Earth's orbital wobble. Can you believe that? Seasons would not exist without the Earth's tilt. That's fascinating to me. Earth's tilted at 23.5 degrees and is the only reason we have seasons. If the Earth was not tilted, there would be no winter, no summer, no harvest cycle, and climate would be the same year round. That's fascinating to me. Here's what else was amazing to me. Without seasons, food production would collapse. Over 90% of global crops rely on seasonal temperature and day length changes. You say, well, what in the world has that got to do with the price of eggs in China? Because just as seasons of the earth are necessary, so are seasons in the life of a Christian. God ordained it that way. One of the things that I've stressed to the students in the Bible college, and maybe I'm a little bit too transparent, I don't know. I guess I'd rather be too transparent than be phony or fake or give a false impression. But just in case there's anybody out there wondering, there is not a Christian on the planet that does not have ebb and flow in their Christian life. Listen to me. I'm not talking about being consistent. I'm not talking about that. In fact, we're going to end this message with the fact that we should be consistent regardless of what season we're in. But seasons are very much a part of the Christian life. If you think that every day in the Christian life can be springtime, you're crazy. It's not possible. God didn't intend for it to be that way. Now, somebody might try to tell you that's the way it is for them. They're lying to you. And we got folks in this church that's been saved longer than I have. I got saved in 1976, all right? I've been saved a long time, 49 years, right at it. Thanksgiving was 49 years. And I'm going to be honest with you. There's people in this church that have been saved longer than me. They'll tell you it's not springtime every day. It's not sunshine and butterflies and rainbows every day in the Christian life. There's seasons. God intended it to be that way. Now, we don't like it. And we could all stand up here tonight and we can talk about what's your favorite season. My least favorite is winter, especially the older I get, because I'm cold all the time. I am cold all the time. I'm serious. The best thing I love about my truck is that remote start. I turn that thing on about 15 minutes before I go out there in the morning, and a lot of times it's already cut off. I turn it on again. With my heated seats and the heat cranked up in that truck. I'm being honest, I don't like cold weather. Now, I like being in the house where it's warm and looking out the window and it being snowing out there, but I'm past going out and playing in the snow. Them days is over for me. I don't go skiing because it's cold. I don't go play in the snow because it's cold. I don't make snow angels because it gets down inside my collar. It makes me mad. I can't stand that. And I will deer hunt in the cold if it ain't too cold. But I would prefer one of them shooting houses that's got a recliner and a heater in there, praise God. We can all talk about our favorite seasons. But I'm going to be honest with you, in the Christian life, you're going to go through seasons and you ain't going to like some of them. You're not going to like them. And guess what? He don't ask you. Would you like to change seasons now? Would you like to go from being on top of the mountain to the bottom of the valley? Is now a good time for me to turn your world upside down?

He don't ask you. You go from praying in the Holy Ghost, feel like you're standing in the very throne room of God, to going to the prayer room and you feel like your prayers are getting stuck on the ceiling. You go from reading your Bible and it feels like the whole Bible is just gushing with truth and light, and then you go to read your Bible and you read 10 chapters and don't get nothing out of it. Go to church and it's like heaven came down and glory filled your soul. And then the next time you go to church, you're sitting there saying, I wonder what everybody's so excited about. I don't feel nothing. It's called seasons. There's a variety of reasons why this happens to some people, but I'm talking about seasons tonight. I'm not talking about if you're living in sin. That explains a lot if you're living in sin. Those same things will happen. But I'm talking about when you're living right, doing right, going to church, reading your Bible, praying, trying to win souls, trying to do everything you can, and you go through these spells, you're like, what is going on? It's called seasons. Now, I wish somebody would explain this to me back when I was younger, where I would have had some kind of an idea about what was going on. Because there's been a lot of times I went through seasons and I thought it was me. And I guess maybe to some extent, you could always, can't rule that out. But I'm talking about where you're just going through seasons. I shared this illustration with the students last night about a very well-known preacher, and I won't call his name because I don't want anybody to email me and tell me I got it wrong. But I know what I'm telling you is the truth because I heard him say it myself. He said, I went 7 years, this was a pastor, this was a God-fearing, God, I'm talking about God-anointed preacher, pastored, preached all over the country. Every time he preached, the altars would be full. He said, Brother Angel, he said, I went 7 years and didn't feel God. 7 years and I didn't hear a word from God. He said, well, I don't believe that. You ever let it happen to you, you'll believe it. What do you think that song means? Standing somewhere in the shadows, you'll find Jesus. Sometimes he withdraws himself into the shadows for a variety of reasons. And I'm not even going to get in all that tonight. That's another message for another time about why God would do that. But he does do that. I've been through times in my life that was as dry as last year's bird's nest. And I did everything I could to get something going. You know what I found out about seasons? They're God ordained, and you can't change the seasons till God changes them. You can walk outside right now and scream at the sky all you want to. It ain't going to become summer for you. It's going to be spring. It'll be spring whenever winter's over with. You and I have no control over the seasons. The only thing we can control is our faithfulness to God when we're going through those seasons. And that's what I'm trying to leave with you tonight. You might be going through a season right now and you're wondering what's going on. I don't have all the answers. And I'm not saying that you got it figured out. I'm just throwing this out here tonight. That seasons is a real thing. It's just as real in the life of a Christian as it is on this planet. While the earth remaineth, seed time and harvest and cold and heat and summer and winter and day and night shall not cease. Seasons is going to happen. They're controlled by God. You and I can do nothing to change the season. In Psalm 74, verse 17, thou hast set all the borders of the earth. Thou hast made summer and winter. God does it. God does it. Ecclesiastes 3:1, to everything there is a season and a time to every purpose under the heavens. Seasons. Every season has a purpose. Every season has a purpose. Every season that God lets you go through as a Christian, God has a plan and a purpose for it. God doesn't waste any opportunity for you to grow and learn and become more like Jesus. Not only does every season have a purpose, but every season has a problem. Every season will present a whole new set of challenges. You think, man, I just wished it was springtime. I'm tired of winter. Springtime's got challenges. Springtime's got problems. With springtime, you got to weed the flower beds. With springtime, you got pollen. Anybody in here got issues with pollen?
Drives me crazy. Leaves my head off. In the spring. I love spring, but I hate pollen. I love spring, but I don't like those birds waking me up at 4 o'clock in the morning tripping outside my window. So they're praising the Lord. I wish they'd go praise him somewhere else. I'm trying to sleep. Every season's got its share of problems. I love fall. My wife loves fall. That's one of her favorite seasons is fall. She says she's prettier in the fall because she gets to wear prettier clothes. I'm not going to argue with that. She likes fall, but guess what you got to do in the fall? Rake leaves. We could just go on and on. Every season in your life is going to have a whole new set of problems, whole new set of challenges. Every season has a promise. God provides what the season requires, and he's faithful to get you through that season, no matter what it is. But every season has a passing. None of them are for forever. They're just for a season. Now, if you're in a good season, you don't like that. But if you're in a bad season, you're thanking God for that. Two things I saw as I studied this about seasons, two things we ought to remember. There are some seasons we do not know about. In Acts chapter number 1, verse 6, when they therefore were come together, they asked of him, saying, Lord, wilt thou at this time restore again the kingdom of Israel? And he said unto them, it is not for you to know the times or the seasons, which the Father hath put in his own power. There are some seasons you and I don't know what they are, when they are, or even when you're in them, you don't know it. You sit here tonight and try to figure it out. You might not know. Just know that it's a season. That's all I can tell you. There are seasons that you don't know about. There are seasons that you do know about. In 1 Thessalonians chapter 5, verse 1, but of the times and the seasons, brethren, you have no need that I write unto you, for yourselves know perfectly that the day of the Lord so cometh as a thief in the night. So some things you do know, some things you don't know. And I don't want you to get distracted tonight trying to dissect your Christian life and figure out exactly where you're at. This message is more or less just to encourage you with the fact that there are seasons. The good thing about them is that they're seasons. And every child of God goes through seasons. Even the greatest Christian that ever lived, all the way down to the most nominal Christian, everybody has seasons. I look at the life of the Apostle Paul. He's as great a Christian as I know of. If we're going to call out Christians, let's just call out Paul, shall we? I got to thinking about his life, seasons of preaching, seasons of preparing, seasons of power, and seasons in prison. Seasons of ministry, seasons of miracles, seasons of mentoring, a season of martyrdom. Seasons. Philippians chapter number 4, verse 11 and 12, Paul said, not that I speak in respect of want, for I have learned in whatsoever state I am. You can use that word season right there if you want to. Whatever state I am, therewith to be content. I know both how to be abased and I know how to abound. Everywhere in all things I'm instructed both to be full and to be hungry, both to abound and to suffer need. He said, I've had all of it. I've lived in all of it. I've experienced all of it. And what was his response? His response to that was verse number 13, where he said, I can do all things through Christ which strengtheneth me. It don't matter what state I'm in, I can keep going for God. I can go for God whether I'm full or if I'm empty. If I got money in my pocket or if I'm broke, it don't matter. I can still do all things through Christ, no matter what state I'm in or season I'm going through. You think you're going to be exempt from seasons? You're crazy. You're not going to be. So let me just give you a couple of things tonight. Your season should not determine your faith. Your faith is based on the truth of the Word of God, not your circumstances. Your season should not regulate and dictate your faith in God. And let me say this, your seasons should not dictate your faithfulness. You only serve God when everything's going well. We have a word for that. It's called a fair weather friend. You don't want to be a fair weather disciple and only serve God when the sun is shining and the flowers are blooming
And then when the wind begins to blow and the trees begin to shrivel up and die and there's ice on the ground, you say, I don't do nothing for God. That's not what he's looking for. Seasons should not dictate your faithfulness. I shared this with the class last night, a personal testimony. When we were in South Africa as missionaries from 2001 to 2006, we were in a city of 1 million people called Bloemfontein down in the Free State province. 4.5 hour drive to the closest like-minded fellowship. 4.5 hour drive. Nobody ever came down there to see us. I would call missionaries up in Johannesburg and say, would you please come down here and preach for us? I need help. I was preaching 6, 7, 8, 9, 10 times a week, every single week, pastoring 2 churches at the same time. Facing challenges that it's almost impossible to explain. Spiritual warfare that was so heavy that when we got on the plane to leave to come home, it's like somebody took a load of weights off of our shoulders. It was that real. It was that heavy. It was that bad. We lived with that. I called missionaries up in Johannesburg, men that I knew, men that I respected. I said, I need help. I need spiritual help. I'm dry. I gave the example to one preacher. I said, I'm as dry as a brand new sponge. I said, I need preaching. I didn't get to hear no preaching. I was doing all the preaching and leading the singing and playing the piano and doing the discipleship and passing out tracts all by myself, day after day, week after week, month after month. And I said, I need help. Well, we can't come. We buy groceries on Thursdays, and we've got a doctor's appointment on Friday, and I'm going... called evangelists back in the States that Grace and I knew, that we loved, that knew us and loved us and we respected. And I said, I'll pay for your plane ticket. I need you to come over here and preach to me and my family. Preach to my little handful of folks. I need help. Can't get a prayer through. Don't feel like I can get a prayer through. I guess I could, but I didn't feel like I could. I'm glad my prayers being answered is not based on how I feel. But it's a blessing when you can feel like they're getting heard. And I'm preaching and winning souls and I'm doing everything you're supposed to do and I don't feel nothing. I don't feel nothing. I didn't have a burden for the people. Couldn't get a prayer through. I couldn't get nobody to come preach. I couldn't get nobody to come help me. And I wasn't talking in code. I told them, I need help. I need help. My wife needs help. Well, evangelist said, well, I'll pray about it. I said, I'll pay for your plane ticket. I'll pay for your accommodations. It won't cost you nothing. I can't give you a love offer, but it won't cost you nothing. I'll pray about it. Can you not tell a SOS when you see one? What in the world? I went probably 2 years like that. 2 years. And I know I've told this one before, but I don't think you understand. It's hard to be an effective soul winner without a burden. Now, you don't have to have a burden to be a soul winner. Listen to what I'm telling you. Nowhere in the Bible does it say you got to have a burden to fulfill the Great Commission. But it helps. It helps. When you got a tear in your eye, it helps when your heart is broken. It helps when you're conveying some passion, some empathy. But if you don't have the burden, Jonah didn't have a burden for Nineveh. God still called him to go there. Come on. He want them all to die and go to hell. You don't have to have a burden. But it helps. I'd load my family up and we'd get in the car and we'd go to the cemetery and I'd just walking around all them graves, backhoe operator digging graves all day, Monday, Tuesday, Wednesday, Thursday, Friday, just digging hundreds of graves, and they'd fill them all up on Friday and Saturday and Sunday, and he'd go back to work on Monday and start again. I'm talking about hundreds of empty graves. I got pictures on my computer, just graves lined up,
far as you can see, every one of them are going to be filled up this weekend. And I'd walk through those graves. I'd walk around those graves. I'd kneel down between those graves, envision every one of them graves full of people going to hell, and God would give me my burden back. But I mean, I'm doing everything I can to try to get out of the seasons where I'm trying to go with this. I mean, I was in a season, and I didn't like it. It wasn't fun. Never occurred to me to quit. Never occurred to me to sit down. It never occurred to me to cancel a church service. It never occurred to me to leave the tent in the garage. It never occurred to me not to load my truck up with tracks and go pass them out. It never occurred to me to quit on God in the middle of that season of winter. Never crossed my mind. That's what God's looking for. We came off the field for a quick furlough. I'll never forget, long as I live. My wife remembered this. Sitting in Greenville, Tennessee, Lamar Whittemore's church, during a missions conference. They got up and started singing. It was like a dam broke inside of me. I crawled out of my pew, and I crawled up under one of those old-fashioned altars. They had a bench altar with Kleenexes under it. Mountains of Tennessee. I crawled up under that thing and I cried for the first time in so long. I couldn't remember how long it had been since I cried. Tears, hot tears, flipped up my face. I don't know how many people come over to me and say, "You okay?" I said, "Oh, I'm doing great. What's wrong?" "Ain't nothing wrong. I'm crying again, hallelujah." I'd probably used half that box of Kleenexes laying on that floor. I bet you I laid there 45 minutes crying. Crying and crying and crying. And I got my tears back. I got the song back. I got the joy back. I got the fire back. What happened? Seasons. Seasons. I don't know how else to describe it. I don't know if I'm going to give this outline or not. Seasons are in our life for a reason. I'm just going to hold off on this outline. There's times when God puts you through things. And humanly speaking, it doesn't make any sense. And if you're not careful, you'll make a really dumb decision when you're going through a season. I mean, you'll do something stupid. And you'll think, "I don't have no choice. Here's what you need to do. You need to just wait. It's just a season." Pastors resign from their church when they don't need to. Many times, not every time, many times, because of a season. People walk out of church, walk away from church, and they're going through a season. They think, "I got to do something. I got to do something." Let me give you an example. Can I give you a biblical example? Ruth chapter number 1, there's a famine comes through. Yeah. Yeah. Come on. And Elimelech, he looks around this famine. He says, "I got to get my family out of here. I got to get my wife and boys out of here. There's a famine." Hey, he's right. There's a famine. Ain't no question about it. It wasn't a figment of his imagination. It was a real famine. The Bible says it was a famine. But you know what you got to learn about famines? Famines are God-made. Famines are not man-made. They're God-made. Just like storms are God-made. Storms are God-sent. Seasons are God-ordained. But yet people will go through a season, they'll go through a spell, and they think, "Oh, I got to do something to change the circumstances." Hang on just a second. God sent that famine. But Elimelech made a knee-jerk reaction in the flesh. Yes, sir. Got out of the will of God, took his family to Moab. Yes, sir. Right. And him and his two boys never made it back. Yeah. They died there. Right. And it's a miracle Naomi made it back. Right. It's a miracle that she didn't get so eat up with bitterness that she didn't just stay there till she died. It's a miracle she got out alive. And Ruth chapter 1 says they heard that there was bread in Bethlehem. And Ruth chapter number 1 ends with,
they rolled back into Bethlehem in the time of barley harvest. You go to chapter 2, verse number 1. Now, Boaz was a mighty man of wealth, or something like that. I'm close. Ain't that strange? Elimelech had to leave because there was a famine. Boaz stayed and got rich. He stayed and got rich. Became wealthy. And thanks be to God he did. Thanks be to God he didn't abandon the will of God during a season, and that he stayed and kept working the farm, because it was people like him sowing seed that got the bread that got Naomi back to where she was supposed to be. People make knee-jerk reactions and get out of the will of God when they're going through a season. Just wait. Just wait. It's a season. It's a season. Here's the verse we looked at last night. Just leave the PowerPoint, guys. Just leave it. Isaiah 40. Listen to this. Let's close with this. Isaiah 40. You don't want me to give my outline. I got 7 points. Isaiah 40. Verse number 29. He giveth power to the faint. And to them that have no might, he increaseth strength. Now watch this. Isaiah 40, verse 30. Even the youths shall faint and be weary. You're not exempt from a season. I'm reading my Bible. I'm praying every day. I'm going to church every service. I'm going soul winning. I'm going to everything the church has got. Trust me, even the young men, even the strong, even the young, even the healthy shall faint and be weary. And the young men shall utterly fall. It's called a season. I'm hoping I'm helping somebody tonight, because there might be somebody here tonight and you think, I don't understand why my Christian life's not hitting on all 8 cylinders. I can understand why my prayer life, it ought to be airplane fuel. It ought to be high octane. It ought to be, hey, what it ought to be, what you think it ought to be, and what it's going to be sometimes is 2 different things. Sometimes God just wants to pull back, let you go through hard times, difficult times, stumble and fall, get weak and feeble, so that you will do what it says for us to do in the very next verse, verse 31, but they that wait upon the Lord. I don't like the season I'm in. Just hang on. It'll be over in a little bit. No season lasts forever. Maybe God just wants you to wait on him. I got to do something. I got to change churches. I got to just... Stop. Stop. Well, ain't no sense in praying. Ain't no sense in reading my Bible. Ain't no sense in passing out tracts. Ain't nobody getting saved. Stop. Stop. They that wait upon the Lord shall renew their strength. We're talking about seasons here. They shall mount up with wings as eagles. Who? Who? The youths in verse number 30 that's fainting and weary and utterly fallen, them shall mount up with wings as eagles. They shall run and not be weary. How is that even possible? To run and not be weary. They shall run and not faint. They shall walk and not faint. How is that possible? Season. You can go through a season where you're doing everything you know to do and you've got zero energy, zero strength, zero fire. God can turn that page, and the least little thing gives you, and you're like, what just happened? You was in a season, and God was trying to teach you something. He might be a whole host of things. He might want to just teach you to wait on him. Just wait. Just wait. Right before the Red Sea parted, and they walked across on dry ground. They was trapped like rats on a drowning ship. And you know what Moses said to them? Stand still.
see the salvation of the Lord? Just stop. Just wait a minute. It's a season. You and I can do nothing to change the season. Understanding what season you're in, and I didn't even give you, I got seven of them. I didn't get to them tonight. Understanding what season you're in might help you. It might not. But if nothing else from this message, I want you to understand this. Stay faithful. Regardless of your season, stay faithful. It is required in stewards, the Bible says, that a man be found faithful. This is where being faithful comes in. This is where walking by faith comes in. This is where trusting God comes in. You say, but my circumstances, just stop. It's raining, it's snowing, it's sleeting, wind's blowing. Can you stop it? No, you can't stop it. You can't make the sun shine. So why don't you just let God be God, and you let God take you through the seasons, and you just focus on being faithful and loving Him and serving Him regardless of where you're at in your life, because that's what He's looking for. Father, I pray that you'd take this message tonight and help somebody. I pray that you'd take these thoughts, these verses tonight, help somebody. There may be somebody sitting here tonight, Lord, that's just so aggravated and frustrated because the Christian life's not what they thought it was going to be. Well, the Christian life is made up of seasons. There's summer times and there's spring times and there's winter times. There's days of victory and there's days of battle. There's days of laughing, there's days of crying. What you're looking for, Father, is somebody just be faithful.

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On Memorial Day, we remember our roots and the ancestors who came before us. Some people remember through old photographs and heirlooms. The family in our story did something a little different. They planted living landmarks. Come with us and you'll meet a man whose roots are as deep as an oak tree's, because his heart, his mind, his very life were unshakable.

0: 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But the mission goal is greater than keeping them alive one more day. They want to keep them alive for eternity. So pastors and counselors tell them about the way, the truth, and the life that leads out of darkness into light. That same message of hope goes out to the world in 15 languages through this program. Now for broadcast around the earth, here is episode number 3932 in the series Unshackled, the program that makes you face yourself and think. Memorial Day is a uniquely American holiday, but every culture and time has its own occasions for remembering. The idea is as widespread as humankind. For this season of Memorial Day, we present an original holiday special called The Landmark, right now on Unshackled.
1: Beautiful day, huh, Roger? What did we do to deserve such nice weather?
2: Nice weather in spring? Imagine that.
1: I'm just glad the sun is coming out, finally.
2: Hey, I helped an old lady cross the street yesterday, so now it's sunny out.
1: Huh?
2: And I spent all winter kicking cats, that's why it snowed so much. Right, Sandy?
1: Okay, enough.
2: Do you really think the weather has anything to do with our behavior? You can act like an angel or a monster, and the earth revolves around the sun all the same.
1: I was just making small talk. Why does everything you say have to be some pompous display of intellect?
0: What do you think about Roger? He seems insufferable to me. But imagine how his wife Sandy feels. She has to live with him. It makes me wonder what brought them together in the first place. Well, they do have a few common interests, including the one that brought them out on this Memorial Day weekend trip.
1: I can't believe all the interesting stuff we dug up about your family in the county records.
2: The best day we've had so far in my search for roots.
1: If we don't do a better job researching my side of the family, your family tree is going to flourish while mine is still a bare sapling.
2: My ancestors sure made a mark in the world.
1: Yes, especially your great uncle who was shot while resisting arrest.
2: Uncle Courtney was not one of my ancestors.
1: No, but he's part of your family tree, and the apple doesn't fall far, as they say.
2: You and your platitudes. Just wait until we uncover the skeletons in your family's closet.
1: Well, that's what this trip is about.
2: Right. Now help me out. I see a fork in the road up ahead. Which way do we go to get to the little graveyard where your relatives are buried?
1: I think right, but we might run into a Memorial Day parade.
2: Ugh, I hate those things. Overblown nationalism and bowing to a god who let innocent young men die in wars so rich old elites could stay comfortable in their ivory towers. Pretty morbid holiday, if you ask me.
1: Your Uncle Marty did a brave thing. You should be proud of him.
2: Like he had a choice. I don't want to be proud of a ghost I've never met. I would rather he be alive, making memories with me.
1: Of course.
2: It's the future that matters. What good comes from dwelling on the past? None at all.
1: Sorry, I hit a sore spot. How much further to the cemetery?
2: About 5 miles, I think.
1: Why'd you stop?
2: I'm lost. These country roads all look the same.
1: Let's look at the map.
2: We're in the boondocks, Sandy. I'm surprised if this town's even on the map.
1: We can go to a store and ask for directions.
2: What in the world?
1: Huh?
2: Look at all these oak trees along the road.
1: That one's huge.
2: Beautiful, right? That's a white oak.
1: How can you tell?
2: The edges of the leaves are rounded instead of sharp, and the bark is grayish. It's called a white oak because the wood inside is white.
1: How did you learn so much about trees, Roger?
2: The same way I learned about the weather.
1: Don't start.
2: I have to admit, it's nice seeing the leaves fill in after staring at bare branches all winter.
1: Say, this is interesting. All the trees are standing in a line and each is a bit shorter than the one before it. I guess they were all planted at different times.
2: Right. They must have been planted years or even decades apart. And the white oak looks to be over 100 years old. But we'd have to chop it down and count the rings to know for sure.
1: No, don't do that.
2: Is that a small cemetery next to it?
1: Could be. Hey, I see some people down there. Maybe they can help us.
2: What are they doing on the ground?
1: It's hard to tell from here.
2: Oh, they're planting another tree.
3: Is this hole deep enough, Grandpa?
4: I think so, David. The roots of that sapling should have enough space to spread out.
3: What's the next step?
4: Take the topsoil that you dug out and crumble it so that it's looser. I'll hold the tree while you fill in the hole around the roots. Nice work. A $5 tree and a $20 hole.
3: But we got the tree for free out of the woods, and I dug the hole.
4: It's just a saying. It means the better you prepare the ground, the better the tree will take hold. This tree is just a sapling now, but thanks to your work, it has the foundation to grow into a mighty oak.
3: Ah, that makes sense.
4: Now, let me tell you about the significance of this ceremony. You're the sixth generation of the Corliss family to plant an oak tree here. Do you know why?
3: I'm not sure, Grandpa.
4: The Bible says, "Thou shalt not remove thy neighbor's landmark, which they of old time have set in thine inheritance."
3: That's a lot of big words.
4: It means that these trees and the roots they put down represent our ancestors. Remember what we rehearsed?
3: Yep. I, David Corliss, being in my 13th year, do plant this tree in keeping with a family tradition as the tree... I forget.
4: As the tree is nourished through its roots.
3: Right. As the tree is nourished through its roots, may I be strengthened through my own roots. The land of my fathers, the faith of my fathers, the God of my fathers. In Jesus' name, amen.
4: Amen.
5: Excuse me, sir. Mind if we park here?
4: There's a gate just a few blocks up. You can drive through that.
5: Sure thing.
4: David, you better go into the house and get your lunch. I'll wait and see what these folks want.
2: I'm glad I found you. This place is a ghost town.
4: What can I do for you?
2: We're looking for the Butternut Ridge Cemetery. My wife wants to visit some of her ancestors' graves for Memorial Day.
1: That's not it, is it?
4: No, that's our family cemetery. We're having a little ceremony there today.
1: Oh, I see.
4: You must have made a wrong turn at the fork. Go back and turn left this time. Then go another 5 miles. You can't miss it.
2: Thanks.
1: By the way, sir, we were just admiring your trees. What's the story behind them?
4: You don't have to call me sir. My name's John. Now why don't you two follow me, and I'll tell you all about them. Sure is a nice day, huh?
1: I was just telling Roger. I don't know what we did to deserve such nice weather.
4: The Lord finally blessed us with some sunshine. This is the day which the Lord hath made, and we will rejoice and be glad in it.
2: So, how about these trees?
4: All right. Now, you see the biggest tree, the white oak at the top of the hill?
2: From the size, it looks to be at least 100 years old.
4: Much more than 100 years. That tree was planted on Memorial Day, 1866, by my great-grandfather, Isaac Corliss.
1: We noticed there's something unusual about the line of trees along the edge of your property. They're like stair steps, each one slightly bigger than the next.
4: That's right. My grandson just finished planting the latest tree in the series.
2: We saw you planting. Looks like another white oak.
4: Mm-hmm.
2: Do these trees have any special significance?
4: Well, counting the tree my grandson David just planted, there are now 15 white oaks in the line.
2: Did you plant them to mark the property line?
4: Well, yeah, sort of, but they mark a great deal more.
1: Could you tell us more about it?
4: Sure. Let's walk back up the line, and I'll tell you about each tree as we go.
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4: My great-grandfather Isaac Corliss was dismissed from serving in the Army at the end of the Civil War. He was 25 years old then. He got married a year later in 1866 when Decoration Day became popular. On that day, Isaac and his wife planted a white oak sapling they dug out of the woods.
7: Is that the biggest tree at the end of the row?
4: You guessed it. Now, Isaac had four sons. When each one reached the age of 13, Isaac helped him choose a sapling to plant in the row. It's been a family tradition ever since.
1: Only the male children plant trees, John?
4: No, all the children plant them, male and female, and always on the Memorial Day closest to their 13th birthday. My grandson David just planted his tree, and the others will plant their trees in turn. Unless the Lord returns first.
7: Unless the Lord returns? What is that supposed to mean?
4: I'm Christian, and I believe that God sent his only son, Jesus Christ, to die on the cross to save us from our sins, so that we can have eternal life. On the third day, Jesus rose from the dead, and one day he'll come again. The Bible says, "Therefore be ye also ready, for in such an hour as ye think not, Son of Man cometh."
7: Do you really believe that? I don't mean to pick at a man's faith, but...
4: Then don't pick at it. Ask yourself, why am I afraid of it? As for me, I'm certain that the Lord is going to return. And we have already seen many of the warning signs given in the Bible. It could happen at any time now.
1: You sound very confident about all this.
4: I am. I trust in God's word. Trust in the Lord with all thine heart, and lean not unto thine own understanding. In all thy ways acknowledge him, and he shall direct thy paths.
1: I'm not very familiar with what the Bible says. Sorry, you've obviously memorized quite a bit.
4: Sure have. Started quite young. I memorized this verse as a boy, and I never forgot it. For if we believe that Jesus died and rose again, even so them also which sleep in Jesus will God bring with him. For this we say unto you by the word of the Lord, that we which are alive and remain unto the coming of the Lord shall not prevent them which are asleep.
7: Prevent them which are asleep? Prevent them from doing what? I don't get it.
4: That's from the King James translation. Prevent, in this context, meant to go ahead of.
7: You mean that the Lord will save both the living and the asleep, or dead, and the dead will be saved first?
4: That's right. You're a good listener, Roger.
7: Thanks.
1: Any more verses for us?
4: Here's one I like. Well, hey, I got a pocket Bible I carry with me. Why don't you read it?
1: Oh, well, all right. For the Lord himself shall descend from heaven with a shout, with the voice of the archangel, and with the trump of God, and the dead in Christ shall rise first, just like you said. Then we which are alive and remain shall be caught up together with them in the clouds, to meet the Lord in the air, and so shall we ever be with the Lord.
7: This stuff isn't for me, but I don't mind if you find it comforting.
4: Hey, you must have read my mind.
7: What do you mean?
4: You predicted the next verse of Scripture. Go ahead, read it.
1: Oh, okay. Wherefore, comfort one another with these words.
7: So, weren't we talking about trees?
4: Right. These three were planted by my son Thomas and my two daughters.
1: Is Thomas David's father?
4: Yes. He was born in 1940 and planted his tree in 1953. Now let me show you the three planted by my sister and brother and by me. I planted mine in 1928.
1: I'm impressed that you remember all these dates. Do you remember the names of everyone who planted a tree?
4: Yep. All the way back to Isaac, who put down the roots of the first white oak in 1866.
7: What's the significance of these trees?
4: They're landmarks. The Bible says, "Remove not the ancient landmark which thy fathers have set."
1: Are these trees actual landmarks?
4: Mm-hmm. They mark the boundary of our land. But more importantly, they help us remember the ancestors who have gone before us. We want to remember that their courage, which carried them through difficult times, is the same courage we need when the going gets tough. These things are our roots. We need them.
7: You keep saying roots.
4: Right. Trees have roots.
7: Well, of course.
1: And David did a good job digging that hole so the tree can grow strong.
4: And there's the connection. You see, men have roots too.
7: Which can be good or bad, I suppose.
4: Exactly. What happens when their roots aren't planted right?
8: They don't grow.
7: Or they're more susceptible to disease, decay.
4: That's right, Roger. Without a good foundation, people struggle. But just like a tree can be replanted and disease cut away, people can transform their lives and be made whole if they make the choice to do so. Therefore, if any man be in Christ, he is a new creature. Old things are passed away. Behold, all things are become new.
1: Roger and I are on a research trip trying to look up our own genealogies. That's why we needed directions to the graveyard. How coincidental this conversation.
4: Coincidental?
7: You mentioned your great-grandfather coming home from war and planting a tree. One of my relatives served in World War II, but he didn't come home at all. Many don't.
4: Sometimes the terrors of war and other tragedies drive people away from the Lord. When Isaac planted his tree, the nation had just gone through a terrible war. Many found strength through their deep faith in the Word of God. Within a few years, though, it became fashionable for skeptics to find errors and inconsistencies in the Bible. Even some church leaders and clergymen climbed on the bandwagon of disbelief.
7: What's wrong with that?
4: Well, they took all the miracles and supernatural elements of the Bible, like Christ's resurrection, and simplified it into a set of ethical standards. Ethics are good, but there's more to the Christian faith than simple ethics.
1: Such as?
4: Remember what I said about Christ's sacrifice? The Word of God speaks of God Himself taking the form of man to forgive mankind for their sins, and to give us the gift of eternal life. By reducing the Bible to a set of rules with no supernatural component, people lose interest.
1: I know I did.
4: But since it's human nature to seek something greater than themselves, some turn to fringe groups like cults or activism to make sense of the meaning of life. Then, the difference between right and wrong and truth from falsehood gets muddied.
1: I never thought I'd find such a wise man in this little country town, John.
4: Not so much wise as concerned. We here on this land are keeping our roots in place for now. But we know someday the Lord will come. And I can say, I know whom I have believed, and am persuaded that He is able to keep that which I have committed unto Him against that day.
1: Which day is that?
4: The day when, trusting in Him, I'll meet Him face to face.
7: I don't know, John. It just sounds...
4: What?
7: Well, how can Sandy and I be sure that... Well, that's a thing, that we'll meet the Lord when He comes?
4: To be saved, you must admit your sins, believe that Jesus Christ died on the cross to save you, and trust Him as your Savior.
7: Maybe. I don't know how you do it, John.
4: Do what?
7: Stand here. Every year, look at those names, remember everything, and still have peace.
1: Yeah, the world is a mess.
7: I can't even look at the dates without feeling empty.
4: Empty?
7: Like all of it just disappears, like people live and fight and love, and then it's just a stone in the ground. If that's all there is, what's the point?
1: I used to believe, kind of what you believe. At least I think I did. But somewhere along the way, it stopped feeling real. Church felt like routine. Prayer felt like talking to the air. And when life got hard, I realized I didn't have much holding me up.
4: That's because routine isn't a root.
1: Then what is?
4: A root is something that holds when the wind comes. Something planted deep enough that storms can't rip it out.
9: Grandpa?
4: Yeah, David?
9: They're about to fold the flag.
4: We'll be there in a minute.
7: You too. It's different. I've noticed that. There's something steady there.
1: He respects you, listens to you. That doesn't just happen anymore.
4: It doesn't happen by accident.
9: Dad used to say, a tree without roots falls before it ever grows tall.
4: He did.
7: Your father was a man of faith?
9: Uh-huh.
4: He was a man who knew where he stood. Not because life was easy, but because he was anchored.
1: Anchored to what?
4: To Christ. My father taught me that faith isn't something you visit twice a year. It's something you build your life on. When I failed, that foundation didn't crack. When I doubted, it didn't disappear. When grief came, it didn't wash away.
1: I don't have that. Not anymore.
7: I'm not even sure I ever did.
4: Then maybe this is your Memorial Day.
7: What do you mean?
4: Memorial Day isn't just about remembering sacrifice. It's about remembering what that sacrifice was for. Freedom. But freedom without direction drifts.
8: And souls without roots
7: drift too.
4: Now you're getting it. People build careers, homes, reputations. But what are they planted in? If everything else was stripped away, what would still be standing?
8: I don't know.
7: That's what scares me.
9: Grandpa always says, if you don't choose where to plant your life, something else will choose for you.
4: And most of the time, it's sand.
7: And you're saying Christ is firm ground.
4: I'm not saying it. He did.
8: But what if we're starting late?
4: Roots can grow at any season, if you're willing to plant them.
7: I've spent years pretending I didn't need that. That I was fine on my own. But standing here today, I feel how shallow that was.
4: Then don't walk away shallow.
7: I don't want my life to be a stone with dates on it. I want it to mean something eternal.
4: It can.
7: How?
4: Same way my father did it. Same way I try to teach David. You turn to Christ. Not casually. Completely. Ask him to forgive your sins and believe in him as Lord and Savior. Give your life to him. Let him anchor you. Redefine you. And then you build from there.
9: Grandpa, what if we pray with them?
4: I'd be honored. Okay?
7: Okay.
8: All right.
4: Lord Jesus, today we remember those who gave their lives for freedom. But we also remember that you gave yours for something even greater. For hearts without roots. For souls that drift. For an eternity with you. So Lord, plant us in you. Forgive us. Anchor us. And teach us to build what lasts. In Jesus' name we pray. Amen.
7: Amen.
8: Amen.
6: Even so, every good tree bringeth forth good fruit, but a corrupt tree bringeth forth evil fruit. A good tree cannot bring forth evil fruit, neither can a corrupt tree bring forth good fruit. As John taught us, even someone who grew up on shaky ground can be made whole if they receive Christ into their hearts. So on this Memorial Day, we remember sacrifice, but greater still is the foundation laid by Jesus Christ, a foundation strong enough to hold every storm. If your life feels unanchored, turn to him. Put down roots that will never be shaken. If you've never given your life to Christ, please consider doing so now. Won't you pray with us? There are no special words. These simply reflect the condition of a humble heart submitted to the Savior. Heavenly Father, I believe that you gave your only Son, the Lord Jesus Christ, to die on the cross to wash away my sins. Please come into my heart and guide me through my life to make me more like you. Save me. Make me what you want me to be. Thank you for your sacrifice and your precious gift of eternal life. In Jesus' name I pray. 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That's right. We wanted to create even more quality Christian content for you, our listener. So we're now producing an exciting new children's show called The Clue Crew. This is a family-friendly adventure series where there's always a biblical lesson to be learned and a mystery to be solved. We're also bringing to life powerful gospel truths in a new series called History's Greatest Sermons. This program will feature the very words of Billy Sunday, Charles Spurgeon, Dwight L. Moody, and many more, all dramatized and delivered by our very own Unshackled actors. And then there's our daily devotionals. In these four-minute episodes, we hear a true story of transformation with supporting scripture and an application point to help us dive deeper in our biblical understanding. And now here's a taste of a daily devotional. November 16th, Doubting the Plan. Why me? Have you ever asked that question? Most of us have. In fact, I'm sure all of us have at one time or another. When we've been wronged or the cards seem continually stacked against us, we can't help but wonder, why is this happening to me? Well, today we'll meet Debbie Johnson, a woman whose life was drastically altered the moment she was born, and then it continued with abuse and hardship. When Debbie was accidentally dropped on the delivery room floor, it had life-altering effects. But she's here to tell us all about her true story on this Unshackled Daily Devotional.
10: The resulting brain injury left me with cerebral palsy. Doctors told my parents to put me in a home, saying I would never walk or talk. But my mother kept me and found a school in Cincinnati that took me when I was 5. Life at home was rough. Dad was a gambler, and both my parents left pornography lying around. Their daily fights were often instigated by Granny, Dad's mom, who lived with us. In the 8th grade, I went to church with my sister, saw that I needed the Lord, and insisted on going every Sunday on my own. One night, I went forward and gave my life to Christ. Knowing that God loved me and had a purpose for my life filled my heart with joy. In spite of my parents' opposition, I went to Bible college and seminary so I could share the good news with other disabled people.
6: 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Script, Jack Odell and Chrissy Spallone. 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
2: Matthew chapter 14 is where we are this morning. Matthew chapter number 14. I'm going to put up a basic outline for you on the marker board. Got it written here. I'll angle the marker board for your benefit so you can take down and at least get a general body of notes. Going to preach on the danger of playing it safe. The danger of playing it safe. Look at Matthew chapter 14 and verse number 21 is where we'll find ourselves. I'll get you a second to be there. I want you to see the scripture. Never take man's word for anything. Always, always look to the scriptures. Matthew chapter 14, verse 21. It's been a busy weekend. It's been a busy time with the ladies' retreat. Got right back on Friday from the meeting in Florida. And then the next morning, Miss Fabi headed out to the ladies' retreat. Returned yesterday evening. Did a quick load of laundry over at the laundromat. Came back and we just worked until there was no more light to continue getting ready for this journey out to the Middle East. Be praying for us. Pray for our missionary couple, Brother Matt and Miss April. They are so excited. Every day he has been sending me messages over the Signal app about how pumped they are that we're going to be there. I'm going to be preaching to them. Some of you have heard the message I preached about the little maid that spoke up and helped Naaman the leper. I'm going to be preaching that message over there by God's grace. I really want to help those people, a lot of former Muslims, a lot of people that are still not saved but are attending the services and learning the Word of God. I'd ask you to pray for our traveling safety. We will leave Monday and stay overnight in Albuquerque, and then Tuesday morning is when our flight will leave. We'll go from Albuquerque to Los Angeles. Los Angeles on a nearly 16-hour flight to Qatar. And then from Qatar, we'll take a flight into Erbil, Kurdistan, northern Iraq. And then Brother Matt will come and meet us there. We'll stay a night or two in the capital, in Erbil, and then we'll take a 2.5-hour drive a little further south into Iraq to Duhok, a big city there, and that's where their church is. I'll preach that first Sunday, and then we'll just get into it. We're going to be visiting the tomb of Nahum, who God used to pen the book of Nahum. We're going to be going by some aqueducts that have the signet and an inscription from Sennacherib. That's a Syrian king that's mentioned in the book of Isaiah, and it mentions those aqueducts in the Bible. So we're going to be going and visiting some actual Bible sites while we are out there. We're going to be headed over to the country of Turkey for the last 3 days of our trip. Turkey is where all seven of the churches that are written to in the book of Revelation are located, at least the towns that those churches were located in. So you get into that part of the world, that's where ancient civilization began. It's the breadbasket or the birthplace, if you will, of civilization. Baghdad is Babylon. That's where they tried to build the Tower of Babel. That's where the Navajo language was created, was in Baghdad, Iraq. Amen? I know it's strange. We don't think of it in those terms, but all of these have modern names, but they are ancient places. Ancient places. And so I just ask that you'd pray for our safety and pray that we can be a blessing over there. There are explosions and there is unrest in the region. Things go on there. But folks, you can't spend your whole life playing it safe. You have to do what God tells you to do. And we planned this trip long before there was ever trouble in Israel. We planned it long before we ever knew we were going to be moving our house. I had a preacher question me even this week. He said, should you be going to Iraq when you have all these expenses, all these things you're trying to get done? He said, you know, you need to get electricity in your house and you're traveling to Iraq. I said, well, first of all, the flights were free. We used airline miles that I've saved up for 2.5 years of flying around this country and other places. And so all 7 tickets, we're not paying a dime for, just the taxes and fees that come along with it. It's very minimal. And food is cheap in the Middle East. They eat gobs of it. And even hotel expenses to stay over there, it's very cheap. It's not expensive either. So I explained to this pastor, I said, we planned this a long time before our move. And God knew. It didn't take God by surprise. In church family, I just decided a long time ago in my life that if God said it, that settles it. There's no other measurements. There's no other thought that needs to go into it. When God speaks it, you and I are beholden to say yes to Him. It's not, well, what's going to happen, or what do people think, or am I able to do that, or how's it all going to work out? Those thoughts, once you grow to a point in your Christian life where you're not a baby anymore, you just say yes to God. I'd encourage you, don't play it safe. And I want to look at a couple of scriptures. I want to look at a couple of scriptures where there were some men that didn't play it safe, but there were some that did, and we can contrast what happened in their lives. Let's begin in Matthew chapter 14 and verse 23. If you found yourself there and you found your place, say amen. Look at verse 21, if you will. The Bible says, "And they that had eaten were about 5,000 men beside women and children." This passage we're about to read is right after the feeding of the 5,000. From the early morning hours all the way through and even into the latter part of the day, the disciples have been working. They are physically tired. They are spiritually exhausted. They have been feeding thousands of people out in a wilderness area. Jesus then tells them to get in a boat and go to the other side of the Galilee. In fact, the Bible says that Jesus constrained them. Look at verse 22. "And straightway Jesus constrained his disciples to get into a ship." That means he pressed on them. He wanted them to get in that ship. It was not an accident. It was not a mistake. They were obeying the command of Jesus Christ. He had to press them. You say, why did he have to press them? They're probably tired. You ever got to the end of the day and you're trying to get a job done and everybody you're working with is tired and you have to constrain them. Come on, guys. Come on, let's keep going. Let's push. Let's get it done. That's where the disciples are at. They're tired. And Jesus says, get in that boat. And while they were in the boat, Jesus went up atop a mountain to pray. After a long day, Jesus still made time to pray. He knew that he needed to refill the tank spiritually, if you will. When you help people, when you minister to people, when you're giving people the energy that God gives you and you're pouring that out in ministry, you've got to refill by getting in the presence of God in prayer and reading the Word of God. So many people quit on God and quit on the ministry because they fail to have a walk with God in private. They start serving in a ministry, and then you say, well, I thought they were doing this, or start attending church. Well, I thought they had joined the church. Well, start doing that. I thought. What happened is they got busy, but busy in the flesh and didn't fill up on spiritual things. Jesus, even the Son of God, said, I'm going to go apart into a mountain to pray. I've got to refill after ministering all day long. He shows us an example. The Bible says that his disciples get into a ship, and they go before him unto the other side, while he sent the multitudes away. So he sent them, and he all alone did the job of dispersing 25,000 plus people to go back home. In verse 23, "And when he had sent the multitudes away, he went up into a mountain apart to pray." And if you don't come apart and spend time with God, you'll come apart physically and spiritually. Come apart or come apart. "And when the evening was come, he was there alone. But the ship was now in the midst of the sea, tossed with waves, for the wind was contrary." Jesus, from atop this mountain, can look down and he sees the storm. He sees the struggle the disciples are going through. So he leaves his season of prayer, comes down the mountain, and look at what happens. "And in the fourth watch of the night," that's between 3 a.m. and 6 a.m., that's the time that Jesus was praying. He had stayed up all day long ministering, and now here he is praying.

Oh, Chidi, right there. There's a ghost walking on the water out there. It says, and they cried out for what? Fear. They were afraid. But straightway Jesus spake unto them, saying, be of good cheer. It is I. Be not afraid. You know, you can still be full of cheer and joy and confidence, even when you're in the midst of the storm, as long as Jesus is with you. The Bible says in verse 28, and Peter answered him and said, Lord, if it be thou, bid me come unto thee on the water. He said, if it's really you, Lord, give me permission and I'll step out of this boat and walk on the waves, walk on the water so that I can get to you. Verse 29, and he said, no, it's too dangerous. It's not what your Bible says, does it? Jesus looked at Peter and he said, come, come. And when Peter was come down out of the ship, he walked on the water to go to Jesus. But when he saw the wind boisterous, he was afraid. And beginning to sink, he cried, saying, Lord, save me. I think sometimes when we think of Peter walking on the water, we think that it was somehow it was this still water and he's slowly walking on it like this. And that there's these little ripples, you know, underneath his feet that are holding him up lightly as he ballets across a still water. No, no, no. The Bible says the wind was boisterous. Have you ever watched a surfer try to take a big wave that comes and overtakes him and crashes on top of him when he could not get atop that wave? I can imagine these waves moving and the wind blowing boisterous and he's getting wet and it's hitting him and it's smacking him in the face, because sometimes when you're in a storm, life will slap you in the face. He's pushing through and he's walking and he's getting wet, but he sees Jesus, and in the midst of this, his faith begins to waver and he starts to sink. Have you ever been there? You decided to step out and do something for God, but you began to sink. Things didn't work out the way you planned. Life slapped you in the face when you tried to do right, when you tried to go the next level and go the extra mile. The Bible says he began to sink, and he did the right thing. He cried out, saying, bottle of beer, save me. No, that's just what the country music industry would teach you to do. Run to the bar and drown your sorrows and your struggles. He didn't cry out and say, federal government, save me with a check from my storm. What did he say? He said, Lord, he called on God in his distress, save me. And immediately Jesus stretched forth his hand and caught him. And said unto him, O thou of little faith, wherefore didst thou doubt? I don't believe the Lord is rebuking him. I think the Lord is teaching him. I think he's teaching him not to doubt in the storm. I think he's teaching him not to get his eyes off Jesus in the midst of the storm. And when they were come into the ship, the Bible says they were come into the ship. They walked back together, arm in arm, hand in hand. The wind ceased. Then they, here it is, then they that were in the ship came and worshipped him, saying, of a truth, thou art the Son of God. And when they were gone over, they came into the land of Gennesaret. You know, I admire, and Joel Jr. pointed this out to me, and it's very true, I do preach a lot on Peter. I can just relate to him. I really can. And when I look at this passage, I admire Peter because he stepped out on the water. He did something that no one else in Scripture is recorded as having done. When Moses was going across the Red Sea, God parted the Red Sea. When Joshua was leading the children of Israel into the Promised Land across the Jordan, God parted the water. But sometimes God doesn't part the water. Sometimes he wants you to step out into the deep. Sometimes he wants you to get into the deep. Sometimes he doesn't calm the storm so that you can step out. He says, I want you to step out even if the winds are blowing, even if things aren't perfect, even if you don't know how it's going to turn out. And that's what Peter did. He climbed out of that boat. It takes a lot of effort to climb out of a boat. Come on, listen, those guys, they weren't packing 12 full-size fishermen in a boat the size of Brother Jake's behind his house. They would have sunk. They got into sturdy vessels to go across the Sea of Galilee. They knew it was treacherous to go across that sea. Storms would come at a moment's notice on the Lake of Gennesaret. And so they get in this boat and he's got to climb over. And he's climbing out while the waves are beating against the boat. And the boat's rocking back and forth. And he struggles to get on that water. And I admire him. Why? Because Peter didn't play it safe. Peter said, I'm going to get out of the boat. But there was a whole group of men, 11 other disciples, that stayed.

inside the boat. That's the way it still is today. In your average church, there's going to be a small fraction of people that are really stepping out, that are really giving it all to God, that are really believing that God can, and that are giving Him their greatest effort. But the vast majority of Christians in our church and in churches across the reservation and across the country are filled with people that are sitting in the boat that say, well, we're a little tired. You know, we've done enough, I think, that are sitting in the boat. But oh, I wonder if there aren't some people in our church that would say, I'm not comfortable just staying in the boat like everybody else does. I want to get out on the water. I want to do something that other people have never done before. I admire Peter, but as much as I admire Peter, I feel sorry for the ones that played it safe. Let me ask you a question. How many of them could have walked on the water? Did Jesus have enough power for all 12 to walk on the water? Yes or no, church family? All 12 of them could have put the effort in. All 12 of them could have had the faith. All 12 of them could have been recorded as walking on water, but only one was willing to step out. Would you be that one? Or will you be one of the ones that has to sit with regret back in the boat? The reason people stay in the boat is because they're afraid. Fair? Why did they stay in the boat? They're scared. They're afraid of what will happen if they really got serious and went to Jesus. They're afraid. I wrote down some of the reasons that people have given to me. I just wrote down three because excuses seem to always abound more than reasons. And here were some of the excuses. Well, you know, what if I burn out? What if I start doing something for God, but then something happens or I get tired and I just burn out? You know, the problem is not burnout. The problem is getting a fire started in people's hearts. When I travel around this country and when I preach in churches, I don't see people burning out on God. I see people that don't have any fire in their heart to begin with. There's no urgency, no starvation for the truth of the Word of God, no genuine concern for people that are dying and going to a devil's hell. I'm telling you this, we get a lot of, well, I'll just burn out, I might get tired. Would it be better getting tired serving God than getting tired serving the devil? But I'm telling you, some of these glonies work harder at staying drunk than God's people do at staying spirit-filled. Some of these drug addicts work harder selling drugs than God's people do, giving out the gospel and handing out gospel tracts and telling people about Jesus. Some of these politicians work harder to get elected into an office so they can rule and reign than most Christians do, working to try to get into an office in the church and get into a position in the church where they can do something that'll account for eternity. Burnout ought not be a fear that keeps you from stepping out of the boat. Some people are afraid. They say, well, what if I try and what if I fail? What if I try, Pastor? What if I really step out and I go all in for God and then I fail? You mean like Abraham? Who got out of the boat and left his homeland with his family, not even knowing where he was going to, led Sarah out into a wilderness. She said, Abraham, where are we going? I don't know. We're just going where God told us to go. And guess what? When Abraham stepped out of the boat, he messed up. He went to Egypt. He got a handmaiden named Hagar. He made a baby with a woman that wasn't his wife. Abraham messed up. But you know what? Not only is it Abraham, what about David? David stepped out of the sheep corral. He stepped out away from the flock. He stepped out and went to the battlefield, and he fought Goliath. He stepped out of the sheepfold, and he began to serve King Saul as his general, as his champion. And you know what? He did fail. He ended up committing adultery with Bathsheba and having her husband murdered. What if I fail, Pastor? You mean like Jeremiah, who when he was discouraged because he got thrown in jail for preaching the word of God. You know what Jeremiah said? He said, then I said, I will speak no more in his name. He said, I will speak no more in his name. He said, I quit. Jeremiah put in his resignation when things got tough, when he was the only one preaching in his generation. Look, what about like John Mark? John Mark said, all right, Saul, all right, Barnabas, I'll go on the missionary journey, and he failed. He ended up coming back. In fact, Paul said of him, he said, he thought not good to bring him with them. He said, that guy's a quitter. We gave that guy a chance and he quit on me and Barnabas. You mean like the apostle Paul who had sharp contention with Barnabas? Only by pride cometh contention. That was a failure in the life of Paul and Barnabas the same. You mean like Peter? In our text, he got out of the boat and he started walking, but what did he do? He faltered. He started to sink.
But brethren, here's what I'll let you know. Abraham may have messed up, but he got back up, and now he's known as the friend of God. David may have messed up, but he got back up, and now he's known as the man after God's own heart, the sweet psalmist of Israel. Jeremiah may have messed up. He said, I will speak no more in his name, but you know what he said after that? But his word was in mine heart, as a burning fire shut up in my bones, and I was weary with forbearing, and I could not stay. And he finished the rest of his life preaching, even though nobody ever listened. Hey, John Mark, you know what? Later on, when Paul is an old man, he writes a letter and he says, send John Mark to me. I didn't want him around before, but he's profitable to the ministry now. He's gotten some things straightened out now. You know who wrote the Gospel of Mark? John Mark, the guy that Paul didn't even want around. You see, he fell. He got out of the boat, and yes, he failed, but failure doesn't have to be the end of you. What about like the Apostle Paul? He had that sharp contention, but he came around and admitted John Mark's profitable for the ministry. What about Peter? Yes, he sunk into the water, but guess what? Jesus was there, and he picked him up. The Bible says in the book of Proverbs, a just man falleth, finish it for me, seven times, but what does he do? Riseth up again. And these men and women all through the Bible, they fell, they messed up, but you know what? They got out of the boat. They did something great for God. That's why their stories are in the Bible. And I would just tell you this, yes, you'll mess up. Yes, you'll embarrass yourself. If you surrender to preach and start learning to preach, you're going to preach some sermons that are duds. If you decide to teach a class, yeah, there's going to be some times when maybe you don't do the best job. If you decide to step out and get faithful in church, there's going to be some times when that's a real struggle. But I'm telling you this, if you'll get out of the boat, you won't regret it. Hey, you say, what do I do if I mess up? You just get right back up again and you keep on going for God. What if I burn out? What if I try and fail? Here's another one. What will others say? Oh, they tried that before and then they dropped out. Oh, who do they think they are? They haven't even been in the church that long and they're trying to do that ministry? And they're trying to act like they're all in charge and all spiritual. Can I tell you, there's always going to be three groups of people in your life. You want to write them down? Here's who they are. You're going to have the criticizers that will always criticize you, whether you're doing good or whether you're doing bad. They just like to criticize. It's their talent. It's their gift. They're just looking for somebody to criticize. There's also critiquers. They're the ones that will say, oh, it's good they're doing that, but they should do it like this and like that and like that. The side seat drivers of the Christian life. And you know, there will be another crowd, and that's the encouragers. There will be, can I tell you this? If you decide to get out of the boat and serve God like you've never served God in your life and get serious and get faithful and start doing some miracles, walking on water, there may be some people to critique and criticize, but there's going to be some people that'll encourage you. There's going to be some people that'll be excited that you decided to do something for the Lord. Hey, there are... You say, but it's dangerous. I might fail. I might mess up. I might burn out. I might have to endure people talking about me. But can I tell you this? The risks and the danger is far greater if you play it safe and stay in the boat. It's more dangerous. Say, what do you mean, Pastor? Here's what I mean. There are three things you risk when you stay in the boat. There are three dangers you expose yourself to when you just stay in your comfort zone and you don't step out for God and get to that next level walking on the water. Number one, you risk a relationship. You risk a relationship. Say, what do you mean you risk a relationship? Did you notice? Look in our text. In verse number 28, we see Peter's desire. Peter answered him and said, Lord, if it be thou, bid me come where? Unto thee. Peter wasn't trying to get out of the boat because he wanted to show off. He wanted to be close to Jesus. He wanted to be where Jesus was. He wanted to have a relationship. Look what the Bible says. His desire was that he wanted to get close to God, but the desire was on both sides. Did you see verse 29? And he, that's Jesus, said what? Come. Do you understand that God wants to be close to you? He wants to have a relationship with you. It is our unwillingness to step outside of the boat that keeps us distant from Jesus. It's our unwillingness to submit to his invitation to come. The Bible says, draw nigh to God, draw nigh unto me, and I will draw nigh unto you. Here is Jesus, and he's looking at Peter,
And he says, Peter, come. I want you out here. Can I tell you this? God wants you out in the storm. God wants you out in the miracle zone. God wants you out doing things for him, participating in his work in a way that few ever have before. He does want to do something special with your life. If there was nothing for you to do, you'd be dead already. God has a purpose for you, a design for you, and his invitation is the same. He looked at Peter and he said, come. Now wait, was he saying come just to Peter? I don't believe so. I believe the invitation was to everyone in the boat, but only one person cared about getting close to Jesus. Only one person loved the Savior so much that he said, it doesn't matter if I've got to walk through a storm, I'm going to do whatever it takes to get close to Jesus. Most of us say, oh, I love God, I want to get close to Jesus, and you can't even carve out 30 minutes a day to read your Bible. Don't tell me you're serious about getting close to Jesus. Right. Well, I love God, and I want to get close to Jesus, and how much did you really pray and talk to him this week? If you talk to God as much as you talk to your wife or husband as much as you talk to God, you'd be divorced already. Because you never talk to him. Well, I want to get close to God. I want to be in his presence. And yet, how hard is it for you just to show up to church when the doors are open, where his presence shows up on a weekly basis? It is easy to say that we love God and we want to be close to God. And listen, these disciples, I'm not saying they weren't doing anything. They did just work all day giving out bread. They did just get in a boat when Jesus told them to. But Jesus wasn't satisfied with what they'd already done. He wanted to take them to the next level. He wanted them to do something awesome. He wanted to empower and use them. And God wants to do the same in your life. But some of you are held up and have gotten too comfortable in the boat, petrified by fear. You're watching others walk on water and they're passing you by because you're held up in your boat of fear. You risk a relationship. You know where that desire, it was on both sides. Where did the desire start? He said, Lord, bid me. Bid me. You know what it took to get Peter to want to get close to Jesus? It took a storm. You know why God lets storms come into your life? To finally get you talking to him. To finally get you looking at him. To finally get you wanting him. You see, when the waters are calm, you don't need Jesus then. When the bank account's full, you don't need Jesus then. When everything's perfect, you don't need Jesus then. You say, well, calm the waters, then I'll step out. It never works that way. Faith is stepping out when you don't understand, is believing when you don't see how it could all work, and saying, you know what, because you're God and I love you and I want to be close to you and you haven't failed me yet, I will, at thy word, I'll step out and accept that invitation to get on the water. You risk a relationship. Desire is often quenched by that fear of burnout. You know, people say, they say, well, you know, you're working too hard. I have people tell me this all the time. You're working too hard. You know, there's a difference when you're working too hard in the flesh. Can I tell you, it's healthy to work your flesh hard. But it's not healthy to work hard in the flesh. I'm going to say it again. It's healthy to work your flesh hard to show your body who's boss. So that you can develop enough character to tell your body what to do and what not to do. You want to know why some folks can't say no to a bottle of beer? Because they never say no to their flesh. They just always say yes. You want to know why some guys sleep with every woman that winks at them? Because they never say no to their flesh. I'm telling you this, when you work your flesh and your flesh says, I'm too tired to work, and you say no, you're going to do it anyways, you are training yourself to resist temptation. You are training yourself to do right even when the body says do wrong. Nothing wrong with working the flesh hard, but when you work in the power of the flesh, that's when there's burnout. See, there's a lot of people pastoring churches, but they're pastoring in the power of the flesh. They're not spending time praying, and they're not studying the Word of God, and they're not begging the Lord for His help and His filling, and that's why they quit. There's a lot of people that are coming to the church in the flesh. I'll just make it happen. But when you do it in the Spirit, it's not hard. It's a joy, it's a pleasure, it's an excitement. You want to come early and you want to stay late and you want to beg God for what he's going to do. You see, there's a difference making your when you're doing something in the flesh as opposed to the Spirit. We're playing it safe. We're staying in the boat.
I love verse 32 because I saw a desire in Peter and I see a desire in Jesus, but here I see that Peter makes a decision in verse 29. I think that there are people, listen to me, I believe that we have people in our church that desire a walk with God. Some don't, but I believe that the greater part do. But here's the thing, it's not enough just to want it. It's not enough to desire it. You have to make a decision to do something about it. Peter could sit there and say, Lord, can I come to you? Yeah, Peter, come. Okay. Okay, Lord. He may have wanted to get out there where Jesus was, but what good is it if he doesn't get out of the boat? There's, I love God, and I want to have a walk with God, and I want to be a great Christian, and I want to have a good Christian family, and I want to be a good father, I want to be a good mother, I want to be a good son, I want to be a good daughter. Great. Do something about it. Say, what do I do? Obey the Bible. Accept the invitation. Step out on the water. Do what you've never done before. A desire does nothing. Every football team desires to win when they take the field. Desire doesn't do it. You've got to make a decisive, a decision-based game plan. Every basketball team wants to win when they take the court. But it's not enough to desire to win. You've got to have a game plan. You've got to be submitted to what the coach has told you to do. You risk a relationship. You know what happened in verse 32? I love this. In verse 28, it says, and Peter walked. In verse 29, it says, and he walked. You know what it says in verse 32? See, I see a desire and a decision, but you know, I see a duo. Because it says in verse 33, in verse number 32, and when they were come into the ship. In the first verses, it says Peter's walking on the water alone. Jesus is walking out there alone. Peter's getting on the water alone. He's walking to Jesus alone. He falters, but he looks to Jesus and says, I can't do this on my own. And Jesus, I think it was a miracle. I think Jesus miraculously was right there. And he said, come here. Immediately, the Bible says he grabbed his hand, picked him up, and the Bible says they went together the rest of the way into the boat. You know what our problem is? We're walking this life alone. We say we love Jesus. We say we believe in Jesus, but we're walking it alone. We're not following the game plan. We're doing it our own way, and we wonder why nothing ever happens and why no miracles take place in our life and why the things we've been waiting for years to happen still haven't happened. It's because nothing happens when you stay in the boat. No miracles happen when you stay in the boat. The crowd may be there, but that's just where the fearful and the afraid. You want to see the miracles. You want to see the prayers answered. It happens in the storm, and it happens walking with Jesus. They came back together as a duo. You risk a relationship, folks. There is a closeness and a love and a walk with God. You will never have it. Never have it as long as you stay inside the boat of your fear and safety. I said it's impossible to have the miracle relationship if you stay inside the boat. Let me give you another. It's starting to look dangerous to stay in that boat, doesn't it? You're going to miss out on a walk with God. You risk a relationship. You know what else you risk? You risk rebuke. You risk rebuke. I want you to go to another passage of Scripture with me, would you? Matthew, Mark, Luke. Matthew, Mark, Luke, chapter 19. Now stay with me. I've been preaching 25 minutes. You watch cartoons longer than I preach. Amen. It takes you longer to eat a meal than it does for me to give you a spiritual meal. So lock in. I'm not going to hurry this morning because I'm gone for two Sundays after this. Some crazy jihadist may blow me up, and this is my last chance to preach the devil out of you. And maybe you'll remember this. Look what the Bible says. Luke chapter 19, verses 13 through 23. Look what the Bible says. There's a parable that Jesus gives about 10 servants. It says, and he called his 10 servants and delivered them 10 pounds. That's a measure of money. And said unto them, occupy till I come. That means get into business. Do something with what I gave you. Make me some money off the money I gave to you. Do something with what I gave you. The Bible says, verse 14, but his citizens hated him and sent a message after him saying, we will not have this man to reign over us. And it came to pass that when he was returned, having received the kingdom,
Then he commanded these servants to be called unto him, to whom he had given the money, that he might know how much every man had gained by trading. So he expected them to do something with what he gave them. Verse 16, then came the first saying, Lord, thy pound, your money, hath gained 10 pounds. Wow, that's pretty good, 10 times your money. That's a 1,000% increase. How'd you like those stock market investments, amen? Invest and have a 1,000% increase. It won't happen in Biden's administration, but it might happen in one down the road, maybe when Jesus takes over. Here's what the Bible says in verse number 17. And he said unto him, well, thou good servant, because thou hast been faithful in a very little, have thou authority over 10 cities. Wow. He started with 1 pound, now he's a governor over 10 cities because he used what he had. The Bible says in verse 18, and the second came saying, Lord, thy pound hath gained 5 pounds. Hey, man, that's still pretty good, 500% increase. And he said likewise to him, be thou also over 5 cities. And another came saying, Lord, behold, here is thy pound, which I have kept laid up in a napkin. For I, what's the next word, church family? For I feared. I feared thee, because thou art an austere man. That means rigid, stern. Thou takest up that thou layest not down, and reapest what thou didst not sow. And he said unto him, this is what the judge, the master, said unto the servant, out of thine own mouth will I judge thee. Thou, what kind of servant? Wicked servant. Thou knewest that I was an austere man, taking up that I laid not down, and reaping what I did not sow. Wherefore then gavest not thou my money into the bank, that at my coming I might have required my own with usury? He said, you could have put it in the bank, and I could have at least had some interest. And he said unto them that stood by, take from him the pound, and give it unto him that hath 10 pounds. We'll stop right there. You know what happened with this servant? This servant decided to play it safe. This servant thought, you know what? I'm just going to stay in the boat. I'm not going to use what God gave me. I'm not going to take the invitation to occupy till I come to do something for my Lord. I'm just going to hide my talent and my abilities and my money and all that I have. I'm just going to put it in a napkin and I'm going to shove it away. This is exactly what most Christians do. God has given you intellect. God has given you youth. God has given you experiences. God has given you money. You say, I don't have much, but you still got some. Got more than some of the folks that I'm going to go visit this next week in Iraq. God has given you money. God has given you time. God has given you talents. And you know what most of us do? We take a napkin of worldly endeavors and wrap our life up in what? Climbing a corporate ladder? In what? Trying to rise to some position? In what? Accomplishing worldly things? We wrap it up, but here's the thing. Just like this master came back, one day our Lord is coming back. And when he comes back, he's going to stand before and he's going to judge us at the Bema Seat judgment. And he will either praise you and say, well done, thou good and faithful servant, or he will rebuke you for being a wicked servant, for not doing anything for him. And when he does judge, he'll look and say, couldn't you have at least done something? Couldn't you have even... just something? Most people are satisfied to carry 0% of the workload of the work of the Lord. And they use their fears and their experiences and what they've gone through. Well, this is why I stay in the boat. And isn't it amazing? Who did the servant blame for doing nothing with the money? Who did he blame? He blamed the master. He said, well, the reason I didn't is because of you, because of how you are. He blamed it on somebody else instead of taking responsibility. Like a lot of Christians. Well, I would serve God, but I got this, and I got that, and I got this, and I got that. Phooey! The Bible says you live a Christian life that way, what kind of servant are you? Wicked.
It didn't say that the servant went and drank. It didn't say that this servant went and slept around with women. It didn't say that this servant went and killed anybody. It just said that he stayed in the boat. And you know what God said? God said, that is wicked. When you have something to give and when you know the truth and you do nothing with it, that is the essence of wickedness. To him that knoweth to do good and doeth it not, the Bible says, it is sin. You know better. I see men walking around and I see them in their sin. It doesn't bother me as much as when I watch Christians who know better, who've been taught the Bible, who've had opportunity, who've been brought out of the miry clay, who've been saved from the road they were walking down, folding up in a napkin of nothing the blessings of God. Know this, you will stand before God someday and give an answer for what you did or did not do with what he blessed you with what he taught you, with what he gave you. When I stand before the Lord, I want a well done, thou good and faithful servant. I don't want him to have to look at me and say, well, yeah, you're wicked and slothful, but you accepted my son, so head on in. Well, I'm not going out like that. I want to get out of the boat. I don't want to play it safe. Isn't it amazing? We risk our lives in all these other areas. Guys get on 2,000-pound bulls. Guys get up in jet airplanes, flipping them around. Guys get on motorcycles, zipping at 100 miles an hour. We risk it for stupid stuff. But then when it comes to the work of God, we risk it for things that don't matter. But then when it comes for God, we risk nothing. We risk nothing. You know what I love about our missionaries? They're risking everything. They do the dangerous things. They go where others will not go. They step out and aren't afraid of what anybody else says. You think these missionaries who take their kids, you think they don't have a mom and dad who want those grandkids to be here? They say, why do you got to go there? Why can't you pastor a church here in the States? Why can't you just stay here and do this or do that? And these missionaries have all said, because God told us to come. God bid us come and get out of the boat that we were comfortable in and to go somewhere and to do something for the Lord. Get out of the boat. Otherwise, one day you will risk rebuke. Wouldn't it be sad? You ever seen a child run up to their parents for a hug, but they're in trouble? Mom and dad stops them and says, hey, it goes from this joy to this fear. What will it be like to stand in front of God? Well, I'm going to tell him what I went through. God already knows. Well, I'm going to lay out my excuses. God already knows. I'm going to tell him that storm was really high. He already knows. And he told you to get out anyways. The danger of playing it safe, when you play it safe, you risk never getting to have that relationship with God that you could. When you play it safe, you risk being rebuked at the judgment seat of Christ when you stand in front of him. Instead of being welcomed in as a good and faithful servant, you're a wicked servant. Thirdly, and this is the greatest risk of all, you risk regret. Let me ask you a question. You think those disciples that didn't get out and walk on the water, you think they ever regretted it later? I looked in the Bible. I was checking this out, Brother Jake. Did you know that this passage here, it's the last time Jesus was ever with his disciples in a storm on the Sea of Galilee? This was their last chance to get close to Jesus in a storm. And they didn't get another one. I wonder if after Jesus ascended back to heaven, I wonder if they ever talked and said, man, remember when Jesus walked on the water? Yeah, that was awesome. You remember Peter? How he climbed out of that boat and how he just walked out there? Yeah, I do. Can you imagine maybe John looking over at James and saying, you know what? We should have gotten out too. Maybe they thought later, after that whole episode, well, on the next trip across the sea, if it storms again, I'm going to jump out this time. But it was too late. The opportunity was gone.
The longer you wait, the greater risk you run of not getting a chance again. Now's the time to serve God. Now's the time to go all in. The Lord is coming back. This thing is going to finish out, and we're going to stand in front of Him. And you don't know if you have the promise of tomorrow. It's time to put aside our pettinesses, our bitternesses, our grudges, our fears, and our reservations. And it's time to get out of the boat, church. Otherwise, one day you will regret that you never did. I have never, ever met someone who stepped out and served God that said, man, I wish I hadn't done that. Come on, ask Peter. Peter, do you regret getting out there on the water? I mean, you almost drowned. No regrets. No regrets. Have you ever walked on the water? No. See? I think if you'd asked Peter, he wouldn't have regretted. You say, well, they just didn't know how. What do you mean? That servant? Well, I didn't know how to make money. What about all the examples that were right in front of you? There was a guy that made 10. There was a guy that made 5. Well, we didn't know how to get out and walk on the water. What about Peter? He was right in front of you. You could have followed him. Well, I don't know how to live for God. I just don't know how to get over my bitterness and anger. I just don't know how to get over this financial struggle. I just don't know how to get over what's happened to me in the past. I just don't know how to get over this hump. I don't know how to make those decisions for God. What do you mean? There's people all around you that are making those decisions. There are people all around you that have been through what you've been through. And worse, living for God, putting excuses aside. They are walking on water before you. And you could follow their example, but you're afraid. And you're playing it safe by staying in the boat. You'll regret it. You'll regret it. I'm going to read a poem to finish out to you. I know, 3 points in a poem, isn't this stereotypical? I got a poem from a preacher man named C.T. Studd. Any sermons, anything written by C.T. Studd, you go ahead and read it. It's good stuff. An incredible man of God. He wrote a poem entitled, Only One Life. One Life. It goes like this. 2 little lines I heard one day, traveling along life's busy way, bringing conviction to my heart, and from my mind would not depart. Only one life, 'twill soon be past. Only what's done for Christ will last. Only one life, yes, only one. Soon will its fleeting hours be done. Then in that day my Lord to meet and stand before His judgment seat. Only one life, 'twill soon be past. Only what's done for Christ will last. Only one life, the still small voice gently pleads for a better choice, bidding me selfish aims to leave and to God's holy will to cleave. Only one life, 'twill soon be past. Only what's done for Christ will last. Only one life, a few brief years, each with its burdens, hopes, and fears, each with its days I must fulfill, living for self or in His will. Only one life 'twill soon be past. Only what's done for Christ will last. When this bright world would tempt me sore, when Satan would a victory score, when self would seek to have its way, then help me, Lord, with joy to say, only one life 'twill soon be past. Only what's done for Christ will last. Give me, Father, a purpose deep, in joy or sorrow, Thy word to keep, faithful and true, whate'er the strife, pleasing Thee in my daily life. Only one life 'twill soon be past. Only what's done for Christ will last. Oh, let my love with fervor burn, and from the world now let me turn, living for Thee and Thee alone, bringing Thee pleasure on Thy throne. Only one life 'twill soon be past. Only what's done for Christ will last. Only one life, yes, only one. Now let me say, Thy will be done. And when at last I'll hear the call, I know I'll say, 'twas worth it all. Only one life, 'twill soon be past. Only what's done for Christ will last. Nothing else will matter that we did in the boat.
Only what we did out there on the sea. Only what we did in the storm. Only what we did in obedience to his invitation to come and give our lives to something that matters. Are you playing it safe? You got it figured out how you can do a little church, a little Christianity, and just a little bit of how you want it, just to keep everything a certain way? You could walk on water. You could see things happen in your life and in your family that only your dreams would let you see. But you'd see it with your eyes. And it won't happen in the boat. Heavenly Father, thank you for a chance to be able

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0: Jesus Christ is clearly illustrated in the Old Testament story of Abraham and Isaac. 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
1: Think of what must have been going through Isaac's heart as he sees his father go up without a lamb, only with his own son, up to that place of sacrifice. Think of what must have been in Abraham's heart. I know when my first son was born, I ceased to think so much of the love of Jesus, and I thought more of the love of the Father. I thought how it must have moved the Father's heart to give his only son to die upon that cross.
0: Welcome to Love Worth Finding, featuring profound truth simply stated by pastor, teacher, and author Adrian Rogers. In part one of today's message, we analyzed the parallels of the story of Abraham and Isaac and the story of Jesus Christ, their miraculous births, their names, and their father's affections. Once we see Isaac as a foreshadowing of the Savior to come, we can understand God's request for Abraham to offer his son as a sacrifice. If you have your Bible, turn to Hebrews chapter 11. We'll begin in verse 17 as Adrian Rogers concludes this powerful message, a dress rehearsal for Calvary.
1: What I'm going to do right now is give you a portrait of Jesus that is found in the Old Testament. Actually, a prophecy of his coming crucifixion on the cross. I want you to see it and believe it, and then I want you to ask yourself this question, what does that mean to me today? What does it mean to me personally? Number one, the first thing I want you to see is the special person who is described. Now, the person who is described is Isaac, but you're going to see that Isaac is a picture of Jesus. Look, if you will, in Genesis 22, 1 and 2. And it came to pass after these things that God did tempt, that is, test Abraham, and said unto him, Abraham. And he said, Behold, here I am. And he said, God said, Take now thy son, thine only son Isaac, whom thou lovest, and get thee into the land of Moriah, and offer him there for a burnt offering upon one of the mountains which I will tell thee of. Isaac, therefore, becomes a picture of the Lord Jesus Christ. Now, Isaac was born of a miracle. Jesus was born of a miracle. Put in your margin, Isaiah 7, verse 14, Therefore the Lord himself shall give you a sign. Behold, a virgin shall conceive and bear a son, and shall call his name Emmanuel. Isaac was loved of his father. Genesis 22, verse 2, And he said, Take now thy son, thine only son Isaac, whom thou lovest. In Genesis 22, verse 16, he's called Abraham's only son. Compare that now to John 3, 16, For God so loved the world that he gave his only begotten son, that whosoever believeth in him should not perish. We think about God loving the world, but friend, I want you to know that God loved his son before he loved the world. John 5, verse 20, For the Father loveth the son, and showeth him all things that himself doeth. Isaac was offered up as a sacrifice. Jesus was offered as a sacrifice. Genesis 22, verse 2, And he said, Take now thy son, thine only son Isaac, whom thou lovest, and get thee into the land of Moriah, and offer him there for a burnt offering upon one of the mountains which I shall tell thee of. And again, John 3, 16, For God so loved the world that he gave his only begotten son. Isaac was raised from the dead. Genesis 22, verse 4, Then on the third day, Abraham lifted up his eyes and saw the place afar off. God said to Abraham, Abraham, take your son and offer him as a burnt offering. Abraham takes his son and he counts the days. 1, 2, 3, he comes to the place where the offering is to be made. In Abraham's mind, for 3 days, Isaac was dead. From the day that God said, Abraham, take him and offer him, until the day that Abraham got him back, in Abraham's mind, he was dead. Abraham received him from the dead. Now, what is the gospel that you and I preach? That Christ died for our sins, that he was buried and was raised again the third day. 1 Corinthians 15, verses 3 through 4. Abraham received Isaac back in a figure. God the Father received Jesus back literally. So, what we're talking about here is a special person. Isaac represents prefigures Jesus. Have you got that? Then move to the second thing. Not only a special person, but I want you to see a specific place that is designated. I want you to see how this comes together. Now look in Genesis chapter 22, verse 2. And he said, God said, take now thy son, thine only son Isaac, whom thou lovest, and get thee into the land of Moriah, and offer him there for a burnt offering upon one of the mountains, which I will tell thee of. Now, he didn't just say, go offer him. He said, I have a specific place. Now look in Genesis 22, verse 4. Then on the third day, Abraham lifted up his eyes and saw the place afar off. The name Moriah literally means foreseen of the Lord. The place is not incidental. The place is not accidental. It is the same place that Jesus would one day pour out his life's blood. Put down Luke chapter 22, verse 23. And when they were come to the place, which is called Calvary, there they crucified him. Not a place, the place, the same place. Now we've talked about a person. We've talked about a place. Now let's talk about the purpose that is designated here. Genesis 22, verse 2. And he said, take now thy son, thine only son Isaac, whom thou lovest, and get thee into the land of Moriah, and offer him there for a burnt offering upon one of the mountains which I will tell thee of. This speaks of the cross, when Isaac was to be offered in that same place that Jesus was to die. Think of the suffering of the cross that is pictured. Look, if you will, in Genesis 22, verses 4 through 8. Then on the third day, Abraham lifted up his eyes and saw the place afar off. And Abraham said unto his young men, abide ye here with the ass, and I and the lad will go yonder and worship and come again to you. Abraham says, he's going to be slain, but we're both coming back. You talk about faith. We're going to get worship and come again to you. And Abraham took the wood of the burnt offering and laid it upon Isaac his son. And he took the fire in his hand and a knife, and they went both of them together. And Isaac spake unto Abraham his father and said, Father? And he said, here am I, my son. And he said, Isaac said, behold the fire and the wood, but where is a lamb for the burnt offering? And Abraham said, my son, God will provide himself a lamb for a burnt offering. So they went both of them together. Think of what must have been going through Isaac's heart as he sees his father go up without a lamb, only with his own son, up to that place of sacrifice. Think of what must have been in Abraham's heart. I know when my first son was born, I ceased to think so much of the love of Jesus, and I thought more of the love of the Father, though both are infinite in their love. I thought how it must have moved the Father's heart to give his only son to die upon that cross. Think of how much the Lord Jesus suffered. Think how much God the Father suffered, as is pictured here. Think of the suffering of the cross. Think of the suffering of the cross. Look in Genesis 22, verse 9. And they came to the place which God had told him of. And Abraham built an altar there and laid the wood in order and bound Isaac his son and laid him on the altar upon the wood. Use your sanctified imagination. Here's the altar. Here's the wood. Here's the torch. Here's the knife. Abraham says, come here, son. Hold out your hands. And Abraham begins to bind those hands. Now, I remind you that Abraham is well beyond 100 years of age. I remind you that Isaac is not a child as we sometimes see pictured. Isaac is a strapping young man. He could have easily outrun the old man. He could have taken the old man and bound him. But he presents himself to be bound. You know what Jesus said? No man takes my life from me. I lay it down of myself. Here you see the Son submitting himself to the Father. They said of Jesus, he saved others, himself He could not save. They were so wrong. He saved others Himself. He would not save. He could have come down from that cross, but He did not. Notice in Genesis 22, verse 6, "And Abraham took the wood of the burnt offering and laid it upon Isaac, his son." Wood is a symbol of humanity. It speaks of the wood of our wickedness being laid upon the Lord Jesus Christ. As you see Isaac bearing that wood, going up this mountain that Jesus would one day die on. Think of John 19, verse 17, "And he," Jesus, "bearing his cross, went forth into a place called the place of a skull, which is called Golgotha." Isaac goes up that mountain bearing the wood upon which he was to die. Jesus goes up the same mountain bearing that wooden cross upon which he was to die. Think of the sacrifice of the cross that is pictured. Abraham has a knife, and he has a torch, and he has ropes. The cord speaks of the binding power of sin. The knife speaks of the bleeding power of sin. The fire speaks of the burning power of sin, because the fires of God's wrath would burn themselves out upon the Lord Jesus Christ. Now, we talked about the purpose, which was sacrifice. Now, I want you to think about the promise that's declared here. We've talked about a person. We've talked about a place. We've talked about a purpose. Now, let's look at a promise. In Genesis 22, beginning in verse 11, Abraham is about now to sacrifice Isaac. Isaac has laid down his life. He has become one with his father. His father now is about to make this offering, accounting that God the Father is able to raise him up. Genesis 22, verse 11, "And the angel of the Lord called out unto him out of heaven and said, Abraham, Abraham. And he said, Here am I. And he said," the angel said to Abraham, "Lay not thine hand upon the lad, neither do thou anything unto him. For now I know that thou fearest God, seeing thou hast not withheld thy son, thine only son, from me. And Abraham lifted up his eyes and looked, and behold, behind him a ram caught in a thicket by his horns. And Abraham went and took the ram and offered him up for a burnt offering upon the stead of his son. And Abraham called the name of that place." Now, don't you miss this. This is the whole sermon. "Jehovah Jireh, as it has been said to this day, in the mount of the Lord it shall be seen." Now the figure changes. The knife does not fall upon Isaac, who is representing the Lord Jesus Christ. Now the picture changes, and Isaac now represents us. And there is a ram caught in the thicket. As I've told you before, this ram crowned with thorns, his horns locked in a thorny thicket, is taken, and this ram becomes a substitute for Isaac. Isaac gets up off the altar, and the ram is slain in his stead. And the knife did not fall that day upon Isaac, because one day it would fall upon the Lord Jesus Christ. Now, Isaac had asked his father, "Father, where is the lamb?" Abraham said, "God will provide himself a lamb." And God did. You remember what John the Baptist said when he saw Jesus coming? "Behold the Lamb of God that taketh away the sin of the world." When Abraham saw what God did, when Abraham saw that ram that was to take the place of Isaac and give Isaac back to his bosom, give Isaac back, as it were, from the dead to Abraham, Abraham named that place Jehovah Jireh. Now, what does that mean? It means the Lord will provide. Now, friend, listen to me. I don't know what need you have. The Lord is there to provide that need. The Lord will provide. And that day, what was he going to provide? Himself a lamb. Where was he going to provide it? In the mount of the Lord it shall be seen. When is he going to provide it? It shall be seen. He's talking about the day when Jesus Christ would die upon the cross. Now, what does this mean to you today? Are you ready to apply it to your heart? If there were ever a promise, that God would have been tempted to renege upon, ever promised that God might be tempted not to keep, it would have been the promise to send Jesus. If there were ever a time when God would say, I changed my mind, that would have been the time. But I want you to put down this verse. It is very important because it sums it all up. It is Romans chapter 8 and verse 32. He that spared not his own son, but delivered him up for us all, how shall he not with him also freely give us all things? Do you get the logic there in Romans 8, 32? He that spared not his own son. Now, when Abraham is taking Isaac up at the last moment, God said, Abraham, don't do it. God spared Abraham's son, but God did not spare his own son. Jesus Christ, the Son of God, is the one who is prefigured and prophesied here in Genesis chapter 22. God provided himself a lamb. It doesn't say that God would provide a lamb for himself. God becomes the lamb. God was in Christ, reconciling the world unto himself. God provided himself as a lamb. God in human flesh died. God the mighty maker died for man, the creature, sin. God died at Calvary for you. Does that mean anything to you? That God laid down his own dear son upon that altar? That the fires of God's wrath burned themselves out upon God's own dear son? Because God so loved the world that he gave his only begotten son. Listen to what the apostle Paul said in Romans chapter 8 verse 32. For if God spared not his own son, but delivered him up freely for us all, how shall he not also with him freely give us all things? If you had asked me, Adrian, can I have your son? I said, why should I give you my son? Well, I want to torture him and then kill him for some cause that I have. Will you give me your son? No, I would not give you my son that you might torture him and put him to death for whatever cause. But suppose I loved you and your cause enough, your need enough, that I were to give you my own son, that he would die in ignominy and shame, be brutalized. If I loved you enough to give you my son, and then you said, can I also have his computer? Can I also have his sport jacket? Can I also have his automobile? Of course. If I did not spare the son, would I not also with him freely give you all things? Friend, if God gave Jesus, he's not going to hold anything else back. Do you understand that? If God gave Jesus and delivered him freely for us all, how shall not also with him freely give us all things? He is the God who provides. If God gave the one great gift, he's going to give all of the others. I have proved it in life when I needed a Savior and I said, Lord Jesus, save me. He provided salvation. When he called me to preach and I didn't know how I was going to do it, my dad said, son, I wish I could send you to college, but I can't. I don't have the resources. I said, that's all right. God has called me. God will provide. For 8 years, seven of them married, I went to higher education, and God provided. God met my every need. When Joyce and I walked through the valley of the shadow of death and a little baby was taken to heaven, we looked for surcease. We looked for comfort. Where would we go? He was there, and he provided the need of every heart. When I began to preach, I wondered, what will I preach? First three or four times I preached, I said, well, I preached the whole Bible. Now what am I going to do? That was over a half a century ago. How am I going to preach? I stand before you to tell you that God has provided Sunday after Sunday after Sunday after Sunday from the deep well of his word. God provides. God provides. And one of those days when my feet touch the chilly waters of the river of death, and that day is coming for all of us if Jesus tarries, my provider, Jehovah Jireh,
2: will be there. He that spared not his own son, how shall he not also with him freely give us all things? Jehovah Jireh will provide for you. A missionary, back in the days when they sailed to the mission field, was about to get on the boat, walking up the gangplank. The trunks had been packed. They couldn't fly home on 747 like we do today. The missionary and his family were going. A good friend walked up to the missionary just before he got on the boat and handed the missionary an envelope. It was sealed. And said, "Don't open this envelope. Don't ever open it until you come to the place, if you ever do, where you don't know what else to do, where else to turn. You've run out of resources. You have a need that there's no other answer to than open this envelope." The missionary put it in his breast pocket. And most of us would have taken it out, you know, see what's in it. The missionary put it in his breast pocket. Stayed his full tenure on the mission field. Came home and held up the envelope. It was still sealed. Never been opened, because through sickness, sorrow, tears, pain and toil, there never ever was a time when there was not a provision where God did not answer. His name is Jehovah Jireh. And the God who gave the first great gift is the God who will see us through. Now, friend, God spared not his own son for you. God wants you to be saved. You're saved by trusting Jesus. Believe that he shed his precious blood on the cross for you and that God raised him from the dead. The Bible says, believe on the Lord Jesus Christ and you'll be saved. Would you pray, Lord Jesus, come into my heart, forgive my sin, save me today. Thank you for doing it. In your name I pray, amen.
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0: Picture being in a crowded room where everyone's talking at once, but suddenly you can't understand a single word. The mouths are moving, the plans are rolling, and the energy is high, and yet nothing connects. Confusion, well, it spreads. Frustration rises, and what felt unstoppable a moment ago starts to fall apart. That's the scene behind Genesis 11. People gathered to build something impressive, something that would keep them together and make a name for themselves. But God stepped in, and the story of Babel became the moment the world splintered into languages and nations. Welcome to the Sunday Sermon on Through the Bible with Dr. J. Vernon McGee. In this message, the greatest tongues movement on record, we'll see why this wasn't just an ancient construction project. It was a turning point that still helps explain the world we live in today, and why we still need God to speak clearly to the human heart. I'm Steve Schwetz, your host, and our message begins in chapter 11 of Genesis. So as you find your place, I want to tell you about something special that we do every May. It's called Letter Month. Now, years ago, Dr. McGee set aside this time to hear directly from you. It's really an invitation to pause and reflect on what God's doing in your life as you study His Word with us. We're so grateful for your notes all year long, but during Letter Month, we make a special effort to celebrate them because your story may be exactly what another listener needs to hear. Like this note from a fellow listener of the Sunday sermon. Thank you for the work that you do for God. I'm grateful for Dr. McGee's teaching. The Bible is being shared in many languages and countries, reaching people who might never have heard God's word before. Hearing the Bible taught in one's own language makes it possible, by the help of the Holy Spirit, to truly understand who God is and what His word says about Jesus Christ. I've been listening since 2012 and continue to listen faithfully. Dr. McGee feels like a friend to me, explaining Scripture in a way that's clear and thoughtful. Often, especially with the Sunday sermons, I need extra time to think through what he's saying, how it applies to my life, and what I should learn from it. Recently, I heard the encouragement to memorize Scripture, and I'm thankful for that reminder. Now, what about you? How's God shaping your life as you spend time in His Word? Well, you know that we'd love to hear your story, and you can send your note through the app. You can email us at BibleBus@ttb.org. You can always write to Box 7100, Pasadena, California, 91109, or in Canada, Box 25325, London, Ontario, N6C6B1. And then you can also leave a message at 1-800-65-BIBLE. Now let's pray and turn our attention to God's Word. Father, thank you for meeting us in your Word. And as we listen, Lord, give us understanding and focus our minds and hearts and help us to respond to what you show us. In Jesus' name, amen. Here's the Sunday sermon on Through the Bible with Dr. J. Vernon McGee.
1: Our subject this morning is the greatest tongues movement on record. We have come today to the final section of the first major division of the book of Genesis, and actually of the Bible. We are one halfway through the Bible chronologically, for you cover in the first 11 chapters 2,000 years plus. How much more? I have no idea, but I'm confident it's a great deal more than any of us or anyone has ever imagined. There are four great subjects in this first section. There is the creation story, then the fall of man, the story of the flood, and today the Tower of Babel. And I believe that we've come today to the two most important and remarkable chapters in these first 11 chapters of Genesis. Genesis 10 and 11 are far more important than any other section we've had so far. Actually, it's more meaningful to us than the creation story, because, frankly, we have here our family tree, and the family is much more important than the house they live in. After all, the creation story is about the house we live in. But here we're talking about our family, if you please, the family that we belong to. These two chapters, 10 and 11, contain the genealogy of every nation, tongue, tribe, family, and individual that's on the earth today. Your genealogy begins right here. There is here a section on ethnology that's of great consequence. For here you have the history of all of the races. And it's here that you can begin to understand some of the problems that are in the world today. Because it gives the story of the sons of Noah, Ham, Shem, and Japheth. And it gives here the different racial characteristics that are much stronger than color. Color is just the outward shell. But the psychological makeup of folk. And Paul later on could say, standing yonder on Mars Hill in Athens, speaking to a prejudiced people who called everyone who was not a Greek, call them barbaroi, barbarians. And that's the way they thought of them. But Paul said yonder, God has made of one blood all nations under heaven to dwell on the earth. And believe me, medicine today has demonstrated that we're all made of one blood. And we have here, as someone has written, we have set before us the principles and judgments upon which the world was founded. That's the thing that makes these two chapters important. Now, in this fascinating genealogy of global significance, there are two parenthetical sections. And these parenthetical sections are most interesting, if you please. And actually, that's what we're looking at today. We're taking the parenthesis rather than that which is the substance here. First of all, in chapter 10, it says, and Cush begat Nimrod. He began to be a mighty one in the earth. He was a mighty hunter before the Lord, wherefore it said, even as Nimrod, the mighty hunter before the Lord, and the beginning of his kingdom was Babel. Here is the first king that's mentioned in the Bible, King Nimrod. The beginning of his kingdom was Babel, or Babel, and Erech, and Akkad, and Calneh, in the land of Shinar. So that you have here the mention of Nimrod, the founder of Babel. He is the first world ruler. He's one that is actually a hunter of souls. This is a man that was out looking for followers. Well, let's bring it up to date. He was out getting votes. This is the man that was moving, if you please, to world power. He wanted to rule over all of the peoples of the world after the flood. His name means rebel. And he certainly is a shadow of the one who has come that Paul calls the lawless one. He is indeed that one who is a picture, a type of the Antichrist who is to come. He is an adumbration of Antichrist. That is Nimrod, who's mentioned here. And we are told the beginning of his kingdom is Babel. He's the founder of a city, and that's very important. Now you'll notice when you come to the 11th chapter, you have the mention of the Tower of Babel. And the tower and the city are related. They belong together. And we need to think of them together. Now, we're concerned, as you can see this morning, with this parenthetical section. Actually, I'm confident I could put all of you to sleep talking about the genealogies that are given here of the three sons. But it would be most interesting, and it is very interesting, to follow it through. There's some outstanding scholarly books on this that treat of the ethnology of the human family, and it more or less divides into three sections. You have here the beginning.

nations were Hamitic, that have ruled this world. Today, it's been what we call the white man, but he's having his last chance. God has given him an ample opportunity, and he's made a mess of it, as you look at the world today. So that we have here something that we're dealing with, that which is parenthetical. Now, it is a case of the tail wagging the dog today, but I trust you'll bear with us as we are looking here now at the city, and we're looking at the tower. And the city here is interesting. This is not actually the beginning of city life. If you go back into the fourth chapter of the book of Genesis, you'll find that when Cain went out from the presence of the Lord, that his children began to multiply on the earth, and Cain knew his wife, she conceived and bare Enoch, and he builded a city and called the name of the city after the name of his son Enoch. That is in Genesis 4:17. The beginning of city life. Someone has said that God made the country, but man and the devil made the city. And today we are finding that the city is the hotbed of lawlessness. It's today the sin center. It's the place where godlessness begins. Now, will you notice that these people that began this city, and God has something to say not only at the beginning, God has something to say at the end. And if you want to know how up-to-date the Bible is, will you listen to what God says at the end of the end of Babylon and the end of the city? I'm reading beginning Revelation 18, verse 9. And the kings of the earth who have committed fornication and live deliciously with her shall bewail her and lament for her when they shall see the smoke of her burning, standing afar off for the fear of her torment, saying, Alas, alas, that great city, Babylon, that mighty city, for in 1 hour is thy judgment come. Now listen, and the merchants of the earth shall weep and moan over her, for no man buyeth their merchandise any more. The merchandise of gold and silver and precious stones and of pearls and fine linen and purple and silk and scarlet and all fine wood and all manner vessels of ivory and all manner vessels of most precious wood and brass and iron and marble. You think you're riding down Wilshire Boulevard looking in the windows, don't you? The end of the city, and cinnamon, and odors, and ointments, and frankincense, and wine, and oil, and fine flour, and wheat, and beasts, and sheep, and horses, and chariots, and slaves, and the souls of men, and the fruits of thy soul lusteth after are departed from thee, and all things which were dainty and goodly are departed from thee, and thou shalt find them no more at all. The merchants of these things, which were made rich by her, shall stand afar off for the fear of her torment, weeping and wailing. That is the picture of the end of the city. We have here the beginning of the city and the end of the city, and John writing in Revelation, this is the picture that we have. Now we come, if you please, to this thing that Nimrod led in. God's command had been to replenish the earth. This is what God had said to them when they left the ark. Replenish the earth. That is, move out over the face of the earth. These are the families of the sons of Noah, after their generations, in their nations. And by these were the nations divided in the earth after the flood. And the whole earth was of one language and of one speech. Now, this man Nimrod wanted to found a world empire with himself, of course, as the head. His ambition was to rule. And if you want to read a very fine book, it's by Hyslop, The Two Babylons. And he tells that which is largely tradition, of course, but it's good tradition, of how this ancient city of Babylon is actually the fountainhead of idolatry, and it's also the fountainhead
of that which is against God. Every movement.

0: against God, and every false religion goes back to this city of Babylon that Nimrod founded. Now, in order for this man to carve out a new world empire, to realize his ambition, and to make his dream come true, there were two factors and two features that were absolutely essential, because the command had been given to scatter over the earth, and men were beginning to move out as pioneers and explorers over the face of the earth. Now, he wanted to hold them together. In order to do it, there must be a center of unity. There must be a headquarters. There must be a capital. There must be a place to assemble, a place to look to. Now, that was the city of Babel. He built a city, and that city was to become the capital, the very center of the kingdom that he was to found. That is the first thing that is essential, a center of unity. Then there must be a rallying point. And when I say that, I'm not now talking about that which is geographical, but that which is psychological. There must be a motive or a reason. There must be that which is a spark or an inspiration that draws men together. There must be a song. There must be a battle cry. There must be some impelling and compelling motivation to bring men together. There must be a monument. Now, back here, it was the Tower of Babel, if you please. And it was a defiance and rebellion against God. Let me read. It came to pass as they journeyed from the east that they found a plain in the land of Shinar, and they dwelt there. And they said one to another, go to, let us make brick and burn them thoroughly. And they had brick for stone, and slime had they for mortar. And they said, go to, let us build us a city. Now, here is the rallying point. Here's the tower. Here is that inspiration which is going to hold them together. Let us build us a city and a tower whose top may reach unto heaven. And let us make us a name, lest we be scattered abroad upon the face of the whole earth. Now, here is the great rallying cry of Nimrod. Let's come together. Let us make us a name for ourselves. And let's get rid of God. It was absolutely in defiance and in rebellion against him. Let us make us a name. And it was an appeal to the baser desires of man. And you see it manifests itself today. There are today certain houses. There are certain royal lines. They make us a name. And there are a lot of Christians today. They want to attach their name to something. Let us make us a name. What a rallying point that is. And it appeals to the baser part of man. And they came together around Nimrod to accomplish this unholy purpose. Now, let's look at the Tower of Babel, because it's been so misunderstood. I want to see, first of all, what the Tower of Babel was not. What was the Tower of Babel not? Well, first of all, it was not a place for man to go in time of high water. I can remember as I came along in Sunday school, they gave me little cards, and it showed a tower and the water around it, men up on top of the tower. And the teacher said that they were getting up as so they wouldn't drown. May I say to you, and I want to say it kindly, that's the most asinine interpretation of the Tower of Babel that is imaginable. That's just not the reason it was built. May I say to you, that tower revealed the arrogant, the defiant, and rebellious attitude of man against God. God said, replenish the earth, and man said, nothing doing. We're through with you. You sent a flood. You destroyed us. And we have nothing to do with you anymore. And so they said, we'll build a tower that'll be our rallying place against you. That was the Tower of Babel. The second thing is, it was not just a symbol either. It was not non-religious. Today, there have been a great many excavations made in the Tigris-Euphrates Valley. And all up and down that valley, they found what is called a ziggurat. A ziggurat is a great mass of brick, generally solid. It's made sometimes square, most of the times it's round. And the way that it's built, there's a runway on the outside, like a corkscrew. And you begin at the bottom and you wind up on top, and on top there is an altar. It's known today that in some of those, human sacrifice was offered. It is certain today that they worship the sun up there. Quite interesting that in that land later on there arose a religion that's known as Zoroastrianism, modern Parseism. And several years ago I made this statement. It was startling for some folk. If I were not a Christian, I would not go into any of the cults. Frankly, they don't make sense. But Zoroastrianism does. I would become a worshiper of Zoroastrianism if I were not a Christian and wanted a religion. It's the most enlightened one of all. You see, they've just moved one stage away from God. And they made an altar up there, and they worshiped the sun. Why? The worship was a worship of light, because it was very easy for them to reason. The sun never sent a storm, at least they didn't think so. And God did, and we won't have anything to do with him. The clouds and the storms destroyed our ancestors, and now we'll build a tower and we'll worship the sun that will never send a flood upon us. And they began there to worship and serve the creature more than the creator, and they began to worship these heavenly bodies. And that's where they began to go off. For Babylon is the fountainhead of all idolatry. And we find that that was the thing that the Tower of Babel therefore was not. It was not a non-religious symbol. And it was not just a place to keep your feet out of the water. It was actually a rallying place against God. And it was a religion that's being formed now that is idolatry against the living and the true God. Now, what is going to be the reaction of God to this? Well, we're given that here in verse 5, and the Lord came down to see the city and the tower which the children of men builded. And the Lord said, behold, the people is one. They have all one language, and this they begin to do, and now nothing will be restrained from them which they've imagined to do. Now, the reaction of God is that he must stop this. And he must absolutely break up this effort, because he very frankly says that it means that man will turn 100% against him, and that it means that he will eventually have to exterminate the human race. Therefore, God moves in a judgment. He finds now and demonstrates now that man is the same kind of a man that came out of the Garden of Eden. The same kind of a man that he was before the flood, that he's totally depraved. He has a fallen nature. And now God is able to put before us the reason that he must present to man a redeemer, that he must now provide a redemption. In Cain and Abel, you see man going off there, and it's the mind, the pride of man. The pride of man as he comes bringing the fruit of the ground, his own works, and he dares offer them to God because he thinks he's good enough. That's the sin of the mind, a mind totally depraved, not realizing that he's far short of the glory of God. Then at the time of the flood, you see the demonstration and the sin of the flesh as it's demonstrated, that which is physical. They were giving themselves over to that every thought and imagination, and it led to those actions that were actions of the flesh. And man physically, therefore, is totally depraved. Then at the Tower of Babel, you see that the will of man is depraved, that volitional part of man, that it's impossible. Paul found out even after he was converted. He says, the will is present with me in my new nature now, but how to perform it I find not. And so man is totally in rebellion against God. Now, God cannot ignore this rebellion. If he does, he'll lose the entire human race. And so God put up a protective barrier. He threw up a wall, if you please. Well, you notice it. He says now, go to, let us go down, and there confound their language, that they may not understand one another's speech. So the Lord scattered them abroad from thence upon the face of all the earth, and they left off to build the city. Now, God puts up a language barrier. It was a border that he put up that's stronger than a national border or any ocean today. And it's that language barrier today where one man cannot communicate with another. The question arises, did this take place gradually? And personally, I think it did. I do not think it was presto all of a sudden. Man began to speak in a different tongue. I think it was something that took place over a period of time. And finally, they gave up in despair. One man says, I can't understand what the foreman wants me to do. He says certain things to me, and I'm just not able to fulfill him because I'm not quite clear what he's saying to me. And you find that that was the thing that eventually caused them to leave off and then to begin to scatter over the earth and do that which God had commanded them to do. Now, the miracle that took place, and it was a miracle, was it a miracle here actually of tongues or of the ears? I want you to notice what he says here. Go to, let us go down, and there confound their language, that they may not understand one another's speech. Was it in the hearing or in the speaking that the miracle was performed? In other words, were they speaking in tongues, or was it the hearing of the ears movement? I do not know. I do know this, that you have here the record of the way that languages did eventually begin. And you'll find that there is a kinship in all the languages of the world today, which has made possible translation. Now, today we have a modern city of Babel, and we have today a Tower of Babel. For man today in pride is building his Tower of Babel. He's trying to reach into heaven, and he's doing it without God. And I'm not sure, but what God is coming down again in judgment upon man. I'm not sure, but what he's looking over, this modern Tower of Babel. I'm not sure, but what he's already judging us with a United Nations that has left God out. It's supposed to bring peace in the world. And there's never been a moment since World War II that we haven't had boys dying somewhere in the world. What irony. Isn't it time that America wakes up and realizes we do need God on the scene today? I know this is unpopular because there are so many Christians today that like the new Tower of Babel so much better than the old one, because it has more glamour, it is up to date, and it is so modern. Now, will you notice, therefore is the name of it called Babel, because the Lord did there confound the language of all the earth, and from thence did the Lord scatter them abroad upon the face of all the earth. Now, he scattered man over the earth for his own good, and it revealed to man, as today he needs to recognize, that man is helpless and he's hopeless today in the clutches of sin. I want to turn to the fourth chapter of Ephesians and let Paul say something here. Will you listen to this in the fourth chapter, verse 17, concerning man as he is? So this I say and solemnly testify in the name of the Lord, that you must no longer live as the heathen or the Gentiles do, in the perverseness, in the folly, and vanity, and emptiness of their souls, and the futility of their minds. Their moral understanding is darkened, and their reasoning is beclouded. They're alienated from the life of God with no share in it, because of the ignorance, the want of knowledge and perception, the willful blindness that is deep-seated in them due to their hardness of heart, to the insensitiveness of their moral nature. In their spiritual apathy, they have become callous and past feeling and reckless and have abandoned themselves to unbridled sensuality, eager and greedy to indulge in every form of impurity. May I say, that's Paul's picture of man as man is today with his modern Tower of Babel. Now at the Tower of Babel, God leaves the nations for a time. It's beginning at this place that God no longer deals with the nations as such. And you can at this time pinpoint the very time and place where God now moves out and calls a man. And he took that man, and that man was Abraham. And now the Bible marches directly to the cross and to an empty tomb. And the Bible as we have it today ends at the cross and the tomb. But God today is writing the acts of the Holy Spirit in heaven. It began on the day of Pentecost. And the day of Pentecost is God's answer to the Tower of Babel. And God is saying on the day of Pentecost, God is saying, I have now come back to the nations. I scattered them for their own good. Now I have a Redeemer to offer to them, and I'll speak to them in their own language. And when the day of Pentecost was fully come, they were all with one accord in one place. And suddenly there came a sound from heaven. It wasn't a wind. It was as of a rushing mighty wind. It filled all the house where they were sitting. There appeared unto them cloven tongues like as a fire. It wasn't fire. And it sat upon each of them. God is speaking through the eye gate and the ear gate on the day of Pentecost. And they were all filled with the Holy Ghost and began to speak with other tongues. There wasn't an unknown tongue in the crowd there that day as the Spirit gave them utterance. And there were dwelling at Jerusalem Jews, devout men, out of every nation under heaven. Because you see, on the day of Pentecost was one of the three feast days that Jews came from all over the Roman Empire to Jerusalem to worship. And they were there from everywhere. And many of those Jews could not understand their own speech. As many of them going back today to that land, they have to learn it because it is not their mother tongue out of that land. And so these that went back in that day could not understand the Hebrew. Now will you notice, and now when this was noised abroad, the multitude came together. They were confounded because that every man heard them speak in his own language. They were all amazed and marveled, saying one to another, behold, are not all these which speak Galileans? And how hear we every man in our own tongue wherein we were born? So that on the day of Pentecost, God is using this, if you please, to say, I have come back for you. He's saying to the Gentiles and to the nations of the world, I'm speaking again to you. I now have a salvation to offer you. The gospel is for all mankind. That was the reason for the talking in tongues. That mission has been accomplished. It's no longer necessary. When it breaks out today, it's a manifestation of the flesh, not of the Spirit. I said that at the beginning of the movement here, and it would die down. It's died down. It always will, because it's not of the Spirit today. But in that day, they heard them speaking in their own tongues. And the most important thing was that there at the day of Pentecost, they were speaking in all the tongues to let God letting you know and let me know that the gospel is for you and the gospel is for me today. He's saying, I've come back for you. I love you. And this is the only way I can get you. That's what God is saying. And that's what he actually said at the Tower of Babel. I have to do this for the sake of the generations that are yet coming upon the earth. Now, today, why don't men come to Christ? Why don't men accept the gospel? I go back again, and then I'm through. Pride today, like Cain. That may be the reason that some of you have not come to Christ. You want to come your own way. You do not want to acknowledge, as Abel did, that you're a sinner and that you do need a Savior. You believe that you can perform works. You can do something. You can be a do-gooder. And that somehow or another, that'll make you acceptable to God. God has already given. That is a tremendous lesson, that this man, filled with pride, Cain, could not be accepted to God. Only the man who brought the little lamb that pointed to Christ was accepted. Then yonder at the flood, God demonstrated that the flesh can keep you from coming to him, and the flesh will keep some of you today from coming to Christ. Given over to the sins of the flesh, blind to the need of the person of Christ, deaf to his claims, invitation. How many men this morning and women that are sleeping off today? A big bender they were on last night, incapable this morning of hearing the voice of the Son of God calling them to salvation. And then the will of man will keep you away. I think that's the greatest sin of the hour. Your own little Tower of Babel. Do you have one? Rebellion against God. Setting your will over against the will of God. Well, you can even have your little clique, and that's your little Tower of Babel. You can have your little group, and that's your Tower of Babel. Oh, how many today have their little Tower of Babel? Rebellion that's in the human heart. Rebellion against God. Rebellion against his word. And you find it even among so-called believers. That little Tower of Babel today, rebellion against God. The little boy had been bad at night, and his mama made him sit in the corner. And she heard a disturbance in the next room in the corner. And she said, Willie, are you sitting down? He says, yes, ma'am. I'm sitting down, but I'm standing up on the inside of me. Oh, how many people today are standing up on the inside of them? Rebellion against God. Oh, this morning, to break down your rebellion, to say no longer, I'll rebel against God. Listen to the Savior. He said it in his day. It's pertinent today. Ye will not come to me that ye might have life. I receive not honor from man, but I know you, that ye have not the love of God in you. I'm come in my Father's name, and ye receive me not. If another shall come in his own name, him ye will receive. And he's coming. Antichrist is coming someday. Germany turned its back on Luther's Bible. Germany turned its back on Jesus Christ. And then one day, Germany found that they were bowing before a Hitler, and their tongue was black from licking his shoes. They wouldn't have Jesus Christ. Ye'll not come to me that ye might have life. I'm come in my Father's name, and ye receive me not. If another shall come in his name, him ye shall receive. Listen to him again. Then said Jesus unto the 12, will ye also go away? Then Simon Peter answered, and thank God for Simon Peter, Lord, to whom shall we go? Thou hast the words of eternal life, and we believe and are sure that thou art the Christ, the Son of the living God. This morning, what's keeping you from Christ? He says you won't come to me. But if you will come to me, him that cometh to me, I will in no wise cast out. Is it another year for you when you have to say, as Jeremiah said in 8:20, the harvest is past, the summer is ended, and we are not saved. The harvest is almost over. Almost over. I personally do not believe many more years that a man will stand in this pulpit and be able to ask you to turn to Christ. I don't think so. The harvest is over. The summer is ended. And we are not saved. But this morning, it's not too late. What's keeping you from Christ today? Right where you're sitting this morning, you can turn to him. You can accept him. Something's keeping you from it. It'll come in one of three categories. Your mind, pride today, because when you come to him, you have to come as a beggar and receive as a gift his salvation. Sins of the flesh can keep you from him, or a will today. You may be rallying around some little tower of Babel, worshiping some man, some group. And my friend, if you are, your tongue is black this morning, licking shoe leather. When you bow to him, you don't have to bow to man. Oh, this morning, to break down that rebellion and to turn to him. He's a savior today.
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If you are in the Rhema, Pine Hill, or Zuni Pueblo area, I would like to invite you to Mount Calvary Baptist Church. We are a church that has a heart to see everyone come to know Jesus as their Savior and live a victorious life in Christ. We are located just 2 miles south of Highway 53 on the road that goes to Pine Hill. We have Sunday school for all ages at 10 a.m., and the main service starts at 11 a.m. Our Wednesday evening Bible study and prayer meeting is at 6 p.m. Thank you for listening to Native Bible Radio and KOFJ 88.1 FM, and keep on following Jesus.

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